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0: Yes, yes. Okay, so my friend, who is in charge of the great WOR, a Jesse Kelly affiliate in New York City, the program director of WOR, is a massive Chicago fan, as is the assistant program director of WOR, where I got to spend some time doing a show there last year for premiere for the morning show. And we had a lot of fun talking about Chicago and talking about the Stones. Great stories. Okay. So here's what they do in California. This is brand new. This is from Chris Rufo, journalist from City Journal. All of the, everybody in the state of California in prisons gets a free, what do they call it? Not a laptop, but a digital tablet. Tablets. Including people on death row. It's part of Gavin Newsom's Justice, a step towards digital equity for justice-impacted people. Justice-impacted. Unhoused. I heard on Fox News yesterday they used the word unhoused. What in God's name is wrong with you? They're freaking homeless. Unhoused. What is this crap? Anyway, they're giving every prison inmate, including death row inmates, well, we'll get into that in a second, digital tablets at, quote, no cost to offenders. Dozens of death row inmates told Chris Rufo in his investigation for City Journal, such devices are used to watch pornography and have explicit sexual conversations. Some prisoners use their tablets to groom minors. There is a 22-year-old, not a minor, obviously, 22-year-old in Germany woman who wanted to interview a California death row inmate for a project, for her college project. And he said, if you show me your breastises, I will do an interview with you. And she did. This is what Gavin Newsom's free tablets for every person in jail throughout the state of California is. And including some minors being groomed with these guys, too. So he has taken, Newsom took San Quentin State Prison's death row, turned it into a notorious prison, that important notorious prison, into a therapeutic center with art, classrooms, a cafe, and podcast studios. This could be your next president. Are you excited? Who do you want? Do you want AOC, who thinks that Venezuela is south of the equator when there's not even a slice or a quarter of an acre? There's not even a third of an acre. There isn't even a foot of Venezuela that is south of the equator, but she thinks it's south of the equator. She brilliantly said in some interview I played for you earlier. She also, as you know, has no idea what to say about what would you do if China tries to invade Taiwan. She is the leader. She is the leader of the party, and she is the top person in the polling that was just done for Democrats among who do you think is the most likely candidate. Gavin Newsom, of course, is one of the top ones, too. Let's go to another thing that Gavin Newsom's offering free. Again, it is not just breastises for illegals. Karen Bass saying she wants free teeth for bums who are meth addicts. And now Gavin Newsom's offer from the editorial board of the Wall Street Journal, 400 diapers for everybody that pops out a baby. You will immediately get 400 free diapers from Gavin Newsom. Well, not from Gavin Newsom, the people in the state of California and their taxes. Californians pay an average of $6.15 a gas for gallon, gallon for gas. Most cannot afford to buy a home, the journal says. Medium home price in California is $750,000. Median. Parents are struggling to pay for a Happy Meal because the state has a $20 an hour minimum wage. It's funny money. But it's not funny when everybody leaves. The top destination for U-Haul people, the top destination of leaving with U-Hauls is California. The top destination for receiving those U-Hauls is the state of Texas, where I'm in, or the state of Florida, and a few others, Tennessee, etc. Let's see what artificially increasing wages do in California and the Twin Cities. Because the Minneapolis Fed just released a study today on that. But first, let's go to stay in California. Five Guys, the burger chain, will close two Los Angeles area locations later this month in Industry and Whittier. But also, a third location closing in June in Merced, and Hanford will close in early July. Four locations over the next couple months because of, quote, financial hardship. But the good news is Gavin Newsom and the Democrats, which obviously control everything about the state for the most part, unless Orange County is on your, unless you live in Orange County, minimum wage, $20 an hour. California, only months later after passing that bill, saying $20 an hour, had 18,000 fewer fast food jobs as if the, than if the law had never happened. They lost 18,000 jobs and paid the people who didn't lose their jobs an extra whatever it was, $5 an hour, $3 an hour, mandatory. So they lost 18,000 jobs. How's that for a great program? That sounds like a good Democrat program, doesn't it? There you go. How about the Twin Cities? Well, we have, we're on KTLK in Minneapolis, St. Paul. I used to do a show several years ago. Going up there in a couple weeks, actually, to visit some friends and family. Report found a 3%, this is from the Minneapolis Fed, a 3% average job decline across industries, even after accounting for pandemic and civil unrest when they had a mandatory $15 an hour wage hike. I'll give you the details on that coming up next. And, oh my gosh. Some stuff from Biden, the FBI, and Georgia on Trump, trying to prosecute him over bogus stuff, just came out today. This is Chris Crockett for Jesse Kelly.
1: Better man in the whole damn town. Better than old King Kong. Meaner than the junkyard dog.
2: Good news. 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War in the Middle East is intensifying. Fertility rates are plummeting. And worst of all, there's a relentless 24/7 propaganda campaign aimed to demoralize us and break our will. 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

0: 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And then YouTube and Rumble podcast are at Croc Talk, K-R-O-K-T-A-L-K. So we heard about the Islamization of schools, public schools, in a congressional hearing. And it's important to know a couple of things. And yesterday we had this big report that came out, and I read the entire thing. And it was important for me on my podcast yesterday to read the details, the hard, horrifying, disgusting, satanic detail. I mean, radical Islam and Hamas, and CARE is the front for the Muslim Brotherhood and for Hamas in America. You'll hear why, for example, what its founder said and president said after, right after October 7th in a public venue. It's unbelievable. But it's important to first just give you some details of what the Hamas terrorists did. And I won't go through all the intimate details, but it's horrifying and it's disgusting. It's like a grown, it's like a little satanic child in a grown man's body, because they dehumanize women. The beautiful women, after they kill them, they shoot them in the face to make them ugly in death. They put vile household items into their genitals and leave them there. I won't go into too many details, but it is disgusting, wicked, and evil. And people that don't see or believe in evil have to hear this, because it is right there in your face. And you know what? I mentioned this yesterday on my podcast. I mentioned we just put a man not to death, but we're now going to put him in the ground in North Texas, in this national story that everybody's seen. Little 7-year-old Athena Strand, a 67-pound young girl, who was abducted, violated, sexually assaulted, and murdered by a wicked, sick FedEx driver. And we just voted in this state to put that man in the ground. And that is the exact kind of thing, the wickedness and evil. But this is for a false religion, the Islamists. And so here's a few details what they did. Then you have to hear the founder and president of CARE and what he said after this, to know how he loved what I'm about to read to you. He loved this. He regaled over it. He seemingly had, he was salivating and drooling over this amazing, sick, evil, widespread, systematic event. You know, they told the terrorists, they gave them all, the Hamas terrorists, they gave them all little signs or little pieces of paper that taught them in Arabic to Hebrew, the phrase lists that Hamas was given to all the other terror groups throughout Israel that were going in there and doing these vile, sick, wicked acts. Phrases listing commands, quote, take off your pants, quote, lie down, quote, spread your legs. Again, in a moment, you're going to hear the head of CARE regale over this. Some of the details. Deliberately, systematically defiled the people of Israel, the women, including 46 Americans. At Kibbutz Bi, nails, sharp objects, pieces of metal and plastic similarly embedded in a woman whose body was discovered naked and bound. On another victim, grenades were used. Those hostages that were taken hostage were assaulted in front of loved ones, and young relatives were forced to commit sex acts on each other. By the way, men were gang raped at the Nova Music Festival and in captivity. Many men were. There was a recurring pattern of rape and gang rape, sexual torture, mutilation, targeted shooting to the face, the head, and genital area, forced nudity, binding and restraint, genital burning, objects inserted into intimate areas, post-mortem. They were raping dead women. Post-mortem sexual humiliation and sexual assaults, execution during or after sexual assault. Indeed, when Hamas, again, this is from a report that just came out yesterday as reported exclusively by the Daily Mail first, then CNN, and the rest got it. Indeed, when Hamas led other terror groups into Israel, they carried those Arabic to Hebrew phrases that I shared with you. First responders found aluminum cans, grenades, nails, blunt objects, rods, household tools, and spike-like instruments inserted into genitals and other part of the body. This is Hamas. This is who the statistics you get about people that are murdered or killed in Gaza from Israel, you are getting those statistics from Hamas, who does this to Jewish women and men. Now, very important for you to know this. This is why Texas and Florida's governors have declared CARE a foreign terror organization. Here's what the founder and president of CARE said, Nihad Awad, said right after October 7th, what I just read to you happened.
1: The people of Gaza only decided to break the siege, the walls of the concentration camp on October 7th. And yes, I was happy to see people breaking the siege and throwing down the shackles of their own land and walk free into their land that they were not allowed to walk in.
0: He was happy at everything, about everything I just read to you. Coming up next, I'll play a little bit more what he said right after October 7th. This tells you why CARE is a foreign terror organization, why the governor of Texas and Florida righteously called that. I also want you to hear a quick clip coming up next of Zoran Mamdani's intern talking about jihad. Are you going to be man enough? Are you going to man up and say, forget it, let's go jihad, baby? This is the Jesse Kelly Show.
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0: a young man who's now getting older. He's 23. This is his favorite Stone song. So I got to take him to the concert in Dallas last tour. And boy, did he love it. Or was it two tours ago? I can't remember anymore. Good times. Chris Kroc in for Jesse Kelly. This is the Jesse Kelly Show. Okay, so I see this today and I go, is this a sick joke?
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young man who's now getting older. He's 23. This is his favorite Stone song. So I got to take him to the concert in Dallas last tour. And boy, did he love it. Or was it two tours ago? I can't remember anymore. Good times. Chris Kroc in for Jesse Kelly. This is the Jesse Kelly Show. Okay, so I see this today, and I go, is this a sick joke? Iran frighteningly close to a nuclear weapon, Energy Secretary Chris Wright warns. He said this today. I had to double-check the date in the New York Post, because I'm like, what? They are frighteningly close to developing a weapons-grade enriched uranium. Wright stressed Iran's enriched uranium, which Trump is dead set on confiscating, puts the regime weeks away from the threshold needed to get a nuke. Here's the freaking deal. Our gas prices are insane. The cost of living is insane. But we did it. I support it. But we need to finish the freaking job and get this wrapped up. But listen, and Trump's under like this stupid impossible deadline, and there is no

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who single-handedly gave the Eagles their testosterone. They were low T until Joe Walsh came around. The great Joe Walsh, indeed. Absolutely. Chris Crockin for Jesse Kelly. This is a Jesse Kelly Show. All right, so follow me on Instagram, on X, and Facebook at Chris Crock Show. 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Well, couple things to share with you. Number one, the Democrat Party of Virginia, led by the Democrat Attorney Mark Elias, he literally, in talking about the fact that the Virginia Supreme Court, which is overwhelmingly, insanely Democrat, voted to shut down, and they knew it was unconstitutional what they were doing. They knew the process was unconstitutional and illegal, but they still rushed. Abigail Spanberger, literally, her folks, told the Democrats, don't do this. If you rush this through, if you try to push this through, it will fail. They said, we're going to do it anyway. Hakeem the Dream, and I said that jokingly, was on that conference call panicking after they lost on Saturday. But he said, but they spent $70 million. They rushed it through knowing it could very well be struck down. And by the way, a couple of

0: different top legal eagles that were on Fox over the like a several day period before it went to the Supreme Court, and the Supreme Court ruled in the state of Virginia in the Commonwealth. They're like, this is they might overturn it, but probably not, and they did. So the Democrats wasted $70 million to shove through something they knew was unconstitutional. And now, since they're results-oriented with courts, since they didn't get what they want, they seek to blow up the Supreme Court of the Commonwealth of Virginia. Number two, you got Mark Elias, the left's power attorney for the Democrat Party, is now quoting the Virginia Constitution saying that you can literally, that it's lost its illegitimacy, and therefore it can and should be abolished. Literally, Elias tweeted that out, saying that. And so they want to abolish the entire Virginia government and start all over again. That's who the Democrats are. Isn't that remarkable? Blow it all up. Start over. Because why? Because we don't like the way people that are in our party ruled. Results-oriented. So now comes Hakeem today, and he talks about the ghost the ghost of the Confederacy.
1: Because we know this unprecedented assault on black political representation, the likes of which we have not seen since the Jim Crow era.
0: Who talks like he talks when they're saying things like he says? Who talks like this when they're talking about things that are like, insane, sicking hoses and dogs on people because of the color of their skin, but just says it like this as you're just talking? Where's the, or something to throw in there?
1: Unprecedented assault on black political representation, the likes of which we have not seen since the Jim Crow era, the ghost of the Confederacy has afflicted the United States Supreme Court majority.
0: What the heck is he talking about? The ghost of the Confederacy. What's he talking about?
1: And is invading and haunting the nation right now, and we take that seriously.
0: I can't take this guy seriously. The ghost of the Confederacy is haunting the nation right now. The boogeyman is haunting us. Okay. Then he comes out and says this today as well.
1: In advance of 2028.
0: Well, by the way, he has officially conceded. He has officially conceded that they have to stop all the redistricting, rigging it, and fighting against the decision that said, the Supreme Court rightfully said, the Voting Rights Act, the Civil Rights Act of 1964, the Voting Rights Act, never said that you have to give black, you have to create black districts. The only thing it said is you cannot create any borders or... you can't create any obstacles for black people to vote. You can't do poll taxes. You can't discriminate against them or make it harder for them to vote like anybody else. You cannot do that. That's what it was. It wasn't saying you have to make black districts. And the best thing you can see is what happens, what happened, in Tennessee. Not only the crazy guy yelling and screaming, the fake civil rights activist guy who acts like he's Jesse Jackson or something like this, some crazy lunatic, whoever that guy is, that black legislator in Tennessee, dancing around, jumping around, in front of a church over the weekend. But the one district that had a Democrat, Steve Cohen, out of Memphis, is a white Democrat. With the redistricting, it is likely that that representation of his former district, that area, will be a black female Republican. Hey, Joe Biden, and says he put in Ketanji Brown Jackson, this incompetent buffoon, because she's a female and she's black. He put in the incompetent buffoon cackling Kamala. Kamala! He put her in. Well, now we're having a competent woman who happens to be black, happens to be a woman in office to replace Steve Cohen, and that's racist. A black woman reportedly going to be taking over that district as a Republican. That is racist. Steve Cohen also, several years ago, when he was in the state legislature in Tennessee, literally redrew that district, rigging it the way he did. And then he's claiming that he's been robbed and it's being rigged. No, you rigged it before it was changed by the Supreme Court decision. But look at this. Here's the districts that Hakeem the Dream says he's going to go after. Well, I'll share them coming up next. It's New York, New Jersey, Colorado, Washington, Oregon. We'll hear what he had to say in another piece of audio that came out today. Also, AOC, and this is great news, is leading the potential poll for 2028 Democrats. I'm so excited about that. This is Chris Kroc in for Jesse Kelly, The Jesse Kelly Show.
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0: prefer Freebird. But that's a... I know it's overplayed. That is why, growing up in Chicago, the whole saying, Freebird! Where, you know, everybody yells Freebird. It doesn't matter what concert you're at. You just yell Freebird.
1: Now, I would say for those who are fighting anti-Semitism in the federal government, are in charge of immigration laws, you need to come together. You need to have a legal strategy that involves significant knowledge about immigration law. This group CARE, like groups. I mean, so far this year, what have I played, 50 clips of these people, Mr. Producer, with different names? At least, in this country. Whether they're in L.A., whether they're in Dearborn, whether they're in Paterson, New Jersey, whether they're in New York City, whether they're in Texas, we've played them all, and I'm going to keep playing them. They're not hard to find. Now, what are we going to do about this? People don't have to post things on the internet and beat their chest. They got to really get down to business now because we're running out of time. And when this administration comes to an end, we may be out of time. That's the truth. We need to defeat the regime in Iran. That's right. Eliminate it. Eliminate it. We need to arm the people in Iran. I don't know why we're talking about the Kurds, but the people in Iran. And by the way, the spokespeople for the Kurds say they don't know what we're talking about. They weren't armed and they didn't steal anything. I tell you, I don't trust this envoy, Barak, Erdogan, and all the rest of them. And all the rest of them. But nonetheless, I've been talking about arming the Iranians. Maybe the CIA is just not up to it anymore. I don't know. I don't know. But we have a fifth column in this country, led by the Democrats, who are undermining us from within. There's no question about it. And Mamdani,

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0: that when it comes to nuclear missiles, there's something controversial about attacking Iran to prevent them from perfecting nuclear missiles that can hit us or Europe or countries in the Middle East? That's not important. That's not a, you know, I filled up the car today. It's expensive. I paid over $5 a gallon. I got it. But I know it's going to come down. But I also know nuclear missiles are not going to come down on our heads. Isn't that a big deal? Jeez, I tell you. Some days I wonder. So here's the New York Times pimping. Pimping against the Golden Dome to protect our nation. It's a purely defensive weapon system. It's a purely defensive weapon system to protect us from nuclear missiles. And here's the problem. We've had it so good for so long, we don't even think it's a big deal. Let's just be honest. At least half the country. It's not a big deal. It's never going to happen. Nobody's going to attack us. The psychology is all screwed up. It's all screwed up. I'll be right back.
1: Mark Levin.
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4: How consumer demand for beef has changed. Hello, I'm Megan Grebner with Healthy Living on Brownfield. Rising fuel costs have definitely put a lot of Americans in tough positions when it comes to grocery shopping. Kenny Burdine is an ag economist at the University of Kentucky. He says when the price of a certain protein gets beyond a consumer's price threshold, there would typically be a change in the proteins that are purchased. For beef, at least right now, even at these higher prices, that's not what's happening.
5: We're seeing consumers trade down within the beef space, trade down from choice to select if they're going the steak route. This is also why I think we're seeing such strong demand for ground beef. You know, it keeps you in that same category, but at a much, much cheaper entry point.
4: He says there are other consumer demand trends that he finds interesting.
5: We're high across the board. Retail prices are high. But if you look at them relatively, meaning if I look at, you know, beef price relative to pork price or relative to broiler price, beef has really never been priced this expensive relative to the other two. And the fact that it's still moving like it is, to me, speaks to how strong demand is. I think some of that's quality-oriented. And then I think across all proteins, we're just seeing a lot of protein demand right now.
4: I'm Megan Grebner with Healthy Living on Brownfield.
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0: moment on the Mark Levin Show. I do love my music. I choose it, I pick it, and we do it. All right, we'll be right back.
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6: This is a Fox News alert. I'm Chris DeMeo. President Trump is in Beijing to meet with Chinese President Xi Jinping. Aboard Air Force One, Secretary of State Marco Rubio says trade and tariffs will be the top subject.
7: The United States is very clear. We have to be able to make our own stuff. We cannot depend on China or any country for that matter for 100% of anything that we need.
6: Rubio and Fox's Hannity. New reports say the U.S. military bombing campaign hasn't eliminated Iran's missile stockpile, as President Trump has claimed.
8: The New York Times reports Iran has restored access to 30 out of 33 missile sites along the Strait of Hormuz. And the Washington Post says U.S. intelligence has concluded Iran retained 70% of its pre-war missile stockpile.
6: That's Fox's Jennifer Griffin reporting. 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
10: A red flag warning begins at 10 a.m. tomorrow and remains in effect until 7 p.m. tomorrow night. 54 tonight under mainly clear skies, southeasterly winds 10 to 15 miles per hour. 84 tomorrow, slight chance for showers. I'm meteorologist Jennifer Vucicki for News Talk WJAG AM 780 and 105.9 FM. 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
5: The president in China. I'm Ted Lindner, Fox News. President Trump in Beijing for a summit with China's Xi Jinping. The leaders from the world's two largest economies expected to talk trade, among other issues. Fox Business's Edward Lawrence with more.
6: When he landed, the president was met with a lot of fanfare. There were 300 Chinese children waving U.S. and Chinese flags. And coming off Air Force One, trailing behind was Elon Musk and Jensen Huang, the CEO of NVIDIA. Having them come down the stairs shows the Chinese President Trump is serious about business.
5: Meantime, the U.S. and China have been on odds on several issues, including tariffs. President Trump has partly blamed Beijing for fentanyl overdoses in the U.S. Secretary of State Marco Rubio, also traveling to China, spoke to Fox's Sean Hannity aboard Air Force One.
7: It's a big, powerful country. It's going to continue to grow. But we're going to have interests of ours that are going to be in conflict with interests of theirs. And to avoid wars and maintain peace and stability in the world, we're going to have to manage those.
5: Meantime, President Trump has suggested the ceasefire with Iran is on, quote, life support, and that the latest Iranian peace proposal was totally unacceptable. Speaking during an anti-fraud event, Vice President J.D. Vance says he's still seeing progress.
8: The fundamental question is, do we make enough progress that we satisfy the president's red line? And the red line is very simple. He needs to feel confident that we've put a number of protections in place such that Iran will never have a nuclear weapon.
5: Iran has accused the U.S. of having unreasonable demands. The Senate on Wednesday rejected the Democrats' seventh attempt to limit President Trump's war powers, his ability to use military force against Iran, although a handful of Republican senators voted in favor of advancing the measure. They were Senators Rand Paul, Susan Collins, and Lisa Murkowski. 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
5: The Senate voting to confirm Kevin Warsh as the next chairman of the Federal Reserve. Fox's Grinnell Scott with more.
11: The vote begins a new leadership chapter for the Fed under Kevin Warsh.
12: The ayes are 54, the nays are 45. The nomination is confirmed.
11: Senate Democrats almost solidly stood against Warsh's nomination. Only one, John Fetterman of Pennsylvania, joined every Republican to confirm Warsh. Jerome Powell's term as Fed chair ends Friday, but he said he will remain on the Board of Governors for an indefinite period. Powell was the focus of criticism from President Trump and also the focus of a federal investigation that was dropped last month, opening the door for Warsh's confirmation. Grinnell Scott, Fox News.
5: Miami residents filing suit over President Trump's planned presidential library in Miami after he suggested in March the project could double as a luxury hotel.
13: Several Miami residents and a nonprofit group are suing President Trump, Florida officials, and trustees of Miami-Dade College over plans for his presidential library, a project critics say looks more like a luxury real estate deal. The lawsuit challenges the state's transfer of nearly 3 acres of prime downtown waterfront land, reportedly worth more than $300 million, for just $10. Plaintiffs argue the deal is unconstitutional and illegally enriches the president at the expense of college students and the surrounding community. Carmen Roberts, Fox News.
5: And about 70,000 Americans died of drug overdoses last year. That's about 14% fewer than the previous year. According to preliminary government data, it was the third straight annual drop, making it the longest decline in a decade. The CDC reporting that while overdose deaths fell in the vast majority of states, there were notable increases in the states of Arizona, Colorado, and New Mexico. I'm Ted Lindner, and this is Fox News.
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16: A red flag warning begins at 10 a.m. tomorrow. Partly cloudy skies overnight with lows around 54. South winds 10 to 15 miles per hour. Slight chance for showers Thursday, high of 84, partly cloudy. I'm meteorologist Jennifer Wojcicki for News Talk WJAG AM 780 and 105.9 FM. Right now, it's 66 degrees.

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5: Trump-Xi meeting begins. I'm Chris DeMayo, Fox News. President Trump sits down with Chinese President Xi Jinping.
6: The last time these two leaders were face-to-face was just in October in South Korea and came away with an extended truce in a spiraling trade war. This meeting is expected to determine whether this detente continues. The president wants China to decrease regulatory barriers, but he is also expected to pressure China to force Iran to the negotiating table to agree to a peace deal. For its part, China wants to extract softer language from the U.S. on its Taiwan policy. China might dangle its role as a potential mediator with Iran to get the U.S. to say something like it opposes Taiwan independence. U.S. officials say President Trump sees China's game for what it is. They've affirmed that there is no change in U.S.-Taiwan policy on the horizon.
5: That's Fox's Jackie Heinrich in Beijing. Now, their meeting ended after about 2 hours. China state media reports Xi warned President Trump that differences over Taiwan could bring the U.S. and China to clashes or conflict. Well, a CIA employee claims that there was a cover-up within the intelligence community over COVID.
7: That man's name was James Erdman. He's a CIA career employee who was responsible for leading investigations into the origins of the COVID-19 pandemic. He testified that in August of 2021, the intel community was prepared to declare that COVID did start as a leak from a Chinese lab. But he says Dr. Anthony Fauci, quote, injected himself into those conversations and, quote, significantly influenced them until the lab leak determination was changed by the intel community to a neutral theory. But the CIA is pushing back hard on the way this hearing went down, telling Fox News in part, quote, this proceeding amounts to nothing more than dishonest political theater.
5: That's Fox's Bill Malusian on Capitol Hill. Stocks finishing the day mixed. 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
5: Kevin Warsh faced a long and sometimes uncertain road after being confirmed as the new Federal Reserve Chairman.
13: President Trump, after weeks of speculation, tapped Warsh in January to be the new Fed Chair. But an ongoing probe into current Chair Jerome Powell over Fed headquarters renovations paused key Republican support. In April, that investigation was dropped, and the Senate Banking Committee moved Warsh's nomination to the full Senate, which confirmed him Wednesday. Warsh takes over as Fed chair when Powell's term as its leader ends Friday. Warsh will be in charge at the next meeting of the Federal Open Market Committee, which sets U.S. monetary policy on June 16th and 17th. Grinnell Scott, Fox News.
5: Vice President J.D. Vance releasing a new ultimatum to states he feels aren't taking Medicaid fraud and other frauds seriously. He says the government will take their federal funding and do the job for them.
14: The vice president and his fraud task force are basically telling these states that their investigators need to take this fraud more seriously or they risk losing some of that federal funding. And they made some pretty big announcements here. They're saying $1.3 billion in Medicare reimbursements are now being diverted from the state of California. Now, just in the L.A. area, mostly the L.A. area, 800 hospices have been suspended. They say less than 20 of them have called to complain about being suspended. CMS Administrator Dr. Oz also making a big announcement that no new hospice or home health providers can enroll in Medicare until they root out some of the bad actors who are committing this fraud across the country.
5: That's Fox Business Network's Connor Hansen. Additional motivation, perhaps, to avoid future government shutdowns over funding? Well, the Senate advances Senator John Kennedy's resolution to withhold lawmakers' pay during government shutdowns. I'm Chris DeMayo. This is Fox News.
15: How's Tommy doing now?
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19: A red flag warning begins at 10 a.m. today. 55 overnight under partly cloudy skies. Winds out of the south, 10 to 20 miles per hour. A blend of clouds and sun again Thursday. Slight chance of rain showers, 84. I'm meteorologist Jennifer Wojcicki for News Talk WJAG AM 780 and 105.9 FM. Right now, it's 63 degrees.

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5: A meeting between President Trump and President Xi. I'm Ted Lindner, Fox News. President Trump in China meeting with China's president for about 2 hours on Thursday. When asked by a reporter how the meeting went, President Trump briefly responded, quote, "It was great." China state media reporting during the meeting, Xi warned President Trump that differences over Taiwan could bring the U.S. and China to clashes or conflict, and that facts have shown time and time again that trade wars have no winner. Fox Business's Edward Lawrence was there when the president first arrived.
6: When he landed, the president was met with a lot of fanfare. There were 300 Chinese children waving U.S. and Chinese flags. And coming off Air Force One, trailing behind was Elon Musk and Jensen Huang, the CEO of NVIDIA. Having them come down the stairs shows the Chinese President Trump is serious about business.
5: Meantime, the U.S. and China have been on odds on several issues, including tariffs. President Trump has partly blamed Beijing for fentanyl overdoses in the U.S. over the last few years. Secretary of State Marco Rubio is also traveling with the president and is in China.
7: It's a big, powerful country. It's going to continue to grow. But we're going to have interests of ours that are going to be in conflict with interests of theirs. And to avoid wars and maintain peace and stability in the world, we're going to have to manage those.
5: Rubio there on board Air Force One, speaking to Fox's Sean Hannity. President Trump said earlier this week that the ceasefire with Iran is on, quote, life support, and that the latest Iranian peace proposal was totally unacceptable. But speaking on Wednesday, Vice President J.D. Vance said he remains optimistic and said he still sees progress.
8: The fundamental question is, do we make enough progress that we satisfy the president's red line? And the red line is very simple. He needs to feel confident that we've put a number of protections in place such that Iran will never have a nuclear weapon.
5: America's listening to Fox News.
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5: The Senate voting to confirm Kevin Warsh as the next chairman of the Federal Reserve. Fox's Grinnell Scott.
16: The vote begins a new leadership chapter for the Fed under Kevin Warsh.
17: The ayes are 54, the nays are 45. The nomination is confirmed.
16: Senate Democrats almost solidly stood against Warsh's nomination. Only one, John Fetterman of Pennsylvania, joined every Republican to confirm Warsh. Jerome Powell's term as Fed chair ends Friday, but he said he will remain on the Board of Governors for an indefinite period. Powell was the focus of criticism from President Trump and also the focus of a federal investigation that was dropped last month, opening the door for Warsh's confirmation. Grinnell Scott, Fox News.
5: A CIA officer telling a Senate panel there was a cover-up within the CIA over the origins of COVID. Fox's Jessica Rosenthal has more on this.
18: CIA Officer James Erdman III told the Senate Homeland Security Committee that as the head of the National Institute of Allergy and Infectious Disease at the time, Dr. Anthony Fauci told intelligence analysts to talk to a number of scientists, after which the CIA changed its assessment that COVID likely came from a lab leak in China to a neutral stance. Missouri Republican Senator Josh Hawley asked Erdman what Dr. Fauci's view on origin was.
20: He believes it's natural origin. He still does.
21: Of course. I mean, he said this over and over. Now, he would have reason to, given that he supported gain-of-function research to the Wuhan lab, lied about it to Congress.
18: Dr. Fauci's previously insisted that he never lied. The CIA said last year it believes COVID likely originated in a lab. Jessica Rosenthal, Fox News.
5: And about 70,000 Americans died of drug overdoses last year. It's about 14% fewer than the previous year. That, according to preliminary government data, was the third straight annual drop, making it the longest decline in a decade. The CDC reporting that while overdose deaths fell in the vast majority of states, there were still notable increases in Arizona, Colorado, and New Mexico. I'm Ted Lindner. This is Fox News.
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25: A red flag warning begins at 10 a.m. today. 55 overnight under partly cloudy skies. Winds out of the south, 10 to 20 miles per hour. A blend of clouds and sun again. Thursday, slight chance of rain showers, 84. I'm meteorologist Jennifer Wojcicki for News Talk WJAG AM 780 and 105.9 FM. Right now, it's 63 degrees.

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5: The Trump-Xi meeting ends. I'm Chris DeMayo, Fox News. President Trump has wrapped up his first meeting of the two-day summit with Chinese officials. Fox's Aisha Hosni is in Beijing with more on what was said during the talks.
6: The Chinese have put out a couple of different statements about this meeting, and some of them feel a little bit pre-planned, things that they maybe knew were going to be talked about. One of them, though, has really been raising some eyebrows, and it's the one on Taiwan. And they basically said, almost like a warning, that as long as the U.S. has the right policy on Taiwan, and the relations will continue with stability. There was some thinking heading into this meeting that the Chinese may try to ask for concessions on the Taiwan issue in order to offer up potentially helping putting pressure on Iran to come to a deal. The president has said multiple times now that he doesn't need anybody's help.
5: Fox's Aisha Hosni in Beijing. So far, the president and White House have yet to make any comments on what was discussed in the meeting. A CIA employee claims that there was a cover-up within the intelligence community over COVID-19.
7: That man's name was James Erdman. He's a CIA career employee who was responsible for leading investigations into the origins of the COVID-19 pandemic. He testified that in August of 2021, the intel community was prepared to declare that COVID did start as a leak from a Chinese lab. But he says Dr. Anthony Fauci, quote, injected himself into those conversations and, quote, significantly influenced them until the lab leak determination was changed by the intel community to a neutral theory. But the CIA is pushing back hard on the way this hearing went down, telling Fox News in part, quote, this proceeding amounts to nothing more than dishonest political theater.
5: Fox's Bill Malusian on Capitol Hill. Stocks finishing the day mixed, the Dow dropping 67 points, the Nasdaq and S&P finishing higher. 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
5: Kevin Warsh faced a long and sometimes uncertain road before being confirmed as the new Federal Reserve Chairman on Wednesday.
10: President Trump, after weeks of speculation, tapped Warsh in January to be the new Fed chair. But an ongoing probe into current chair Jerome Powell over Fed headquarters renovations paused key Republican support. In April, that investigation was dropped, and the Senate Banking Committee moved Warsh's nomination to the full Senate, which confirmed him Wednesday. Warsh takes over as Fed chair when Powell's term as its leader ends Friday. Warsh will be in charge at the next meeting of the Federal Open Market Committee, which sets U.S. monetary policy on June 16th and 17th. Grinnell Scott, Fox News.
5: Vice President Vance releasing a new ultimatum to states he feels aren't taking Medicaid fraud and other fraud seriously. He says the government will take their federal funding and do the job for them.
11: The vice president and his fraud task force are basically telling these states that their investigators need to take this fraud more seriously or they risk losing some of that federal funding. And they made some pretty big announcements here. They're saying $1.3 billion in Medicare reimbursements are now being diverted from the state of California. Now, just in the L.A. area, mostly the L.A. area, 800 hospices have been suspended. They say less than 20 of them have called to complain about being suspended. CMS Administrator Dr. Oz also making a big announcement that no new hospice or home health providers can enroll in Medicare until they root out some of the bad actors who are committing this fraud across the country.
5: That's Fox Business Network's Connor Hansen. A way to avoid future government shutdowns? Well, the Senate advances Republican Louisiana Senator John Kennedy's resolution to withhold lawmakers' pay during government shutdowns. I'm Chris DeMayo. This is Fox News.
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13: A red flag warning begins at 10 a.m. today. 55 overnight under partly cloudy skies. Winds out of the south, 10 to 20 miles per hour. A blend of clouds and sun again Thursday. Slight chance of rain showers, 84. I'm meteorologist Jennifer Wojcicki for News Talk WJAG AM 780 and 105.9 FM. Right now, it's 61 degrees.

0: payment to help fuel the global AI race. Executives from companies like Amazon, Google, Meta, XAI, and OpenAI are agreeing to pay for all the energy needed to run their planned data centers. They hope it will reassure communities wary of having data centers in their backyard.
1: We're here this afternoon for a historic signing that will help keep down utility bills very, very substantially, and electricity prices for millions of Americans, and in many cases for a lot of people that don't really understand why they're going up, but they're not going to be going up, they're going to be actually going down.
0: The president says the tech companies will build their own power supplies and will end up strengthening local grids. Around 3,000 new data centers are under construction or planned in the U.S. The data centers are expected to account for as much as half of U.S. power demand for the rest of this decade. With Fox on Tech, Connor Hansen, Fox Business.
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4: 1989, the Soviet Union leaves Afghanistan.
5: General Boris Grumov crossed the bridge over the Amu Darya River. This was the final act in the withdrawal of all Soviet armed forces and services from the Republic of Afghanistan.
6: The government has to show clearly that it has abandoned the old Stalinist class struggle approach.
7: Management for life for Pete Rose from baseball is the sad end of a sorry episode.
8: I gambled on other sports other than baseball. I never gambled on baseball, but I think I'm being punished pretty severely.
9: So the Oakland A's take a
10: Jim Baker, once one of this nation's most powerful televangelists, now faces a lifetime in prison.
11: 300 East Berliners are climbing over the metal fence here towards the Berlin Wall.
12: News as it happened then, news as it happens now.
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1: 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Hello everyone, I'm Brent Barnett with Managing for Profit on Brownfield. An expert on biologicals says they can help growers increase yields and get consistent performance if utilized correctly. On this episode, Jason McGar from Locust Agriculture discusses the simplicity of biologicals and measurable outcomes. More coming up.
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1: Jason McGar is the vice president of Locust Agriculture. He tells Brownfield biologicals are gaining more traction among farmers.
7: There's biologicals being sold as we speak. Some of your listeners are probably purchasing them. If they didn't work, people wouldn't be buying them. But I think one reason people may be hesitant to use biology or have used biology in the past and maybe not saw the results they wanted is from my experience in this business, and I've been in the biological side for 10, 15 years now, most people don't know how to apply biology, or they're not doing it right, or they're not paying attention to the handling of these types of materials, and that's where a lot of the inconsistencies with performance come from.
1: McGar offers tips to maximize a grower's ROI.
7: If you're buying a planter box type biological, or you have a seed treatment or an in-furrow, whatever the formulation is, and you leave it in your truck or tractor all day and all night, you're probably not going to, get much benefit out of it. Another thing is people, some don't realize that you can't use chlorinated water. I mean, we put chlorine in the water system to kill microorganisms, so you don't have water issues and public health issues. Well, when you're running chlorinated water in with biologicals, whether that's through a seed treater or you're putting that in your in-furrow water, if you're on like a rural water supply, that's reducing your populations.
1: And McGar talks about his advice for farmers considering an implementation of biologicals on their farm.
7: I would say just try it. Don't do it over the whole farm. Take you a 40 or an 80 and just try it. Look at your putting biology on your worst fields. That's where you're going to see your best results. Don't be afraid to ask questions and really pay attention to how you store these products.
1: 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I'm Brent Barnett with Managing for Profit on Brownfield.
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9: A red flag warning begins at 10 a.m. today and continues until 7 p.m. tonight. 55 overnight under partly cloudy skies, south winds 10 to 20 miles per hour. Slight chance for showers again Thursday, 84. I'm meteorologist Jennifer Wojcicki for News Talk WJAG AM 780 and 105.9 FM. 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
10: This is the Fox News Rundown. Now, the latest from Fox Business. I'm Stuart Varley, and this is the Fox Business Report.
11: The major averages ending mixed on Wednesday following a hot wholesale inflation report, which is reinforcing bets that the Fed will be keeping interest rate cuts off the table. Tech stocks gained and lifted the tech-heavy NASDAQ and S&P 500 to new record highs. The Magnificent Seven big-cap tech stocks were mostly higher, NVIDIA, Apple, and Google parent Alphabet hitting all-time highs. The Dow falling 67 points, the NASDAQ higher by 314, S&P 500 up 43. This morning, retail sales data for April will be released. Dan Geltrude of Geltrude & Company says earnings are strong and so far consumers are holding up.
12: U.S. companies producing more profits than ever. This is a great sign. It also means that consumers are spending. People are not going to spend unless they feel confident in this economy, and they're doing that.
11: That's your Fox Business Report. I'm Hillary Barsky, invested in you.

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Also thanks to Crotzel Irrigation in O'Neill.

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5: I'm Ashley DeBorca with a Fox Celebrity Profile with Andy Serkis and Iman Vellani, the animated adaptation of Animal Farm. Serkis directs, produces, and voice stars in the retelling of George Orwell's 1945 dystopian novella, along with a star-studded cast, which also includes Seth Rogen, Gaten Matarazzo, Glenn Close, and Woody Harrelson. Vellani plays two Piglet characters in the film, and it's her first time doing voice acting.
6: Incredible. I mean, you should have heard that in the booth. 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And I mean, he was doing all of the voices.
7: Like, every single animal. And it was distinguishable, different voices. 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
5: Well, yes, because Andy's such a visual storyteller. So when you're doing, like, the next project, what's important to you?
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5: Ashley DeVorkin, Fox News.
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9: Jesse Ed Davis, one of the few successful Native American rock artists, was well known as a session guitarist who recorded solo albums, as well as working with a who's who of major artists in the 1970s and 80s. 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
11: News. I'm Chris DeMeo. President Xi Jinping welcomes President Trump to China.
12: I always believe that our two countries have more common interests than differences. Success in one is an opportunity for the other. And a stable bilateral relationship is good for the world.
11: President Trump impressed by the welcome.
13: Great place. Incredible. China's beautiful.
11: As for the two-hour meeting between the leaders,
14: Chinese President Xi Jinping says his country should be partners, not rivals with the United States, but warned if the Taiwan question wasn't well handled, it could lead to an extremely dangerous situation. After the first round of talks, President Trump said things went great.
11: Fox's Jonathan Savage. 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

0: Welcome back. It's 26 after. America in the Morning continues. 11 citizens of the Bahamas are lucky to be alive after the plane they were in suffered an engine failure and crashed into the Atlantic Ocean about 80 miles off the coast of Florida. Their small plane went into the water. The 11 climbed into a life raft and spent about 5 hours dealing with rough seas and a thunderstorm, not knowing if their emergency transmitter call was received. Fortunately for them, their message was heard by the U.S. Coast Guard, which was joined by an Air Force search and rescue helicopter, and they found the survivors. Rescuers dropped a bundle of food, water, tools, and two extra rafts to the survivors before they could all be picked up. The group were then taken to the Melbourne Orlando International Airport in Florida for emergency medical treatment. An American citizen was found guilty in a New York court of being a foreign agent for the government of China. Jennifer King reports that prosecutors believe there was more to what Harry Liu was doing at what he called a local community center.
1: A federal jury in Brooklyn convicted a man accused of running a secret Chinese spy outpost, of acting as an illegal foreign agent, and destroying text messages from his Chinese government handler. Liu Jinwang, also known as Harry Liu, was acquitted of a related conspiracy charge. The case arose amid concerns that China was cracking down on pro-democracy dissidents outside their national borders. Federal prosecutors say Liu and a co-defendant set up the community center in New York's Chinatown as a secret Chinese police station. It was raided by the FBI in 2022. Liu's defense attorneys contend that the outpost was just a place where people could go to remotely renew their Chinese driver's licenses, play ping pong, and mahjong. Prosecutors showed the jury a photo of a banner inside that read Fuzhou Police Overseas Service Station, New York, USA. I'm Jennifer King.
0: America in the Morning for Thursday, May 14th, 2026 is produced by Jeff.

0: It's 5 till. America in the Morning continues. A number of big names in business accompanied President Trump to China for his meeting with the Chinese leadership. Along with those CEOs is a famous Hollywood movie director. Entertainment reporter Kevin Carr explains.
1: Rush Hour 4 has been in development for years. Last summer, Screen Rant caught up with Jackie Chan to ask if it would ever happen.
2: I don't know. Ask the director, ask the studio, ask the writer. Hurry up, otherwise Chris Tucker and me, 100 years old.
1: The project then got a shot in the arm in November when Rush Hour fan Donald Trump pushed Paramount to revive the series once it acquires Warner Brothers. Now the president is lending a hand to the production again. Several guests from the tech and finance worlds joined Trump on Air Force One for his trip to Beijing this week, though one surprising name stood out, Me Too film director Brett Ratner. According to Ratner's spokesperson, he will be scouting locations and meeting with local crews for Rush Hour 4 this week. This comes on the heels of reporting from Puck News that salary negotiations with stars Jackie Chan and Chris Tucker have hit a snag. Each turned down an offer of $8 million, which is a far cry from their $20 million-plus salaries for Rush Hour 3 two decades ago. That film had the highest price tag and the smallest box office. It appears Ratner is still moving forward, which he told the AP during the Melania red carpet in January.
3: Rush Hour 4, I hope to be filming this summer. We're on track. We're going.
1: I'm Kevin Carr.
0: Knight Rider was a popular 80s TV show about a crime fighter played by David Hasselhoff, aided by his futuristic talking car. Now it looks like that vehicle will be in need of a lawyer. Correspondent Julie Walker reports that the car named Kit from Knight Rider, which has been sitting in an Illinois museum for years, somehow managed to get a speeding ticket in New York City.
4: A replica Kit car from the classic NBC show Knight Rider got a camera speeding ticket on a New York street.
5: Knight Rider.
4: The only problem is sitting in the Volo Museum outside Chicago on display, and they say it hasn't moved in years. They're fighting the $50 ticket tied to the famous Trans Am from the 1980s series starring David Hasselhoff.
6: Sure you're doing only 55?
7: Of course I am. Look at the readout yourself.
4: The picture New York sent the museum shows a black sports car like Kit with what the museum says is a novelty California plate reading Knight, K-N-I-G-H-T, like Kit. According to the California DMV, a person with the last name Knight renewed their registration for that state plate in March.
7: It's just that my circuits function better when we operate in a reality mode.
6: Kit?
7: Yes, Michael?
6: Just keep driving.
4: Julie Walker, New York.
0: America in the Morning for Thursday, May 14th, 2026, is produced by Jeff McKay. I'm John Trout. This is Westwood One.
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11: President Trump honored at a Chinese state banquet. I'm Dave Anthony, Fox News.
12: I'd now like to raise a glass and propose a toast to the rich and enduring ties between the American and Chinese people.
11: The president also invited China's leader to the White House in September after Xi Jinping offered a toast of prosperity.
13: Then the China-U.S. relationship is the most important bilateral relationship in the world. We must make it work and never mess it up.
11: Now they're having dinner 12 hours ahead of us following talks between the two leaders. Fox's Aisha Hosni reports from Beijing. Trade was a big topic of discussion, and
5: both countries agree that Iran can never have a nuclear weapon. And after reading through this readout, there was really nothing in there that said that China was going to help pressure Iran in any way to ending the conflict.
11: And she also got a statement from China after the talks ended.
5: This is a not-so-thinly veiled warning from the Chinese Ministry of Foreign Affairs spokeswoman on Taiwan, the issue of Taiwan, which, by the way, gets a ton of its defense weapons from the U.S. This is what she wrote. President Xi stressed to President Trump that the Taiwan question is the most important issue in China-U.S. relations.
11: There's another meeting of leaders that may or may not have happened.
14: The office of Israeli Prime Minister Benjamin Netanyahu announced he met with the president of the UAE, resulting in a historic breakthrough in relations. But the United Arab Emirates insists no such meeting occurred. The visit said to have happened in secret during the Iran war. The announcement came a day after the US ambassador to Israel revealed the Israelis had sent the UAE Iron Dome air defense weapons and personnel. The Arab state has faced Iranian missile and drone fire in recent months.
11: That's Fox's Jonathan Savage, and Iran has seized another ship in the Strait of Hormuz. 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
19: From the WJAG and Norfolk Daily News newsroom, I'm Paul Hughes. On Wednesday, Nebraska 1st District Congressman Mike Flood issued a statement following the House passage of the Nationwide Consumer and Fuel Retailer Choice Act. Flood is a co-sponsor of the legislation, which lifts restrictions on the sales of 10-15% ethanol nationwide. He delivered remarks from the floor ahead of the votes.
20: The decades-old rules no longer fit current conditions. This wasn't a proposal put together overnight. Lawmakers worked with the liquid fuels industry and farmers to come together to find a solution. Everyone wants regulatory certainty. Nebraska has enjoyed year-round E15 due to emergency waivers. While we're thankful it's been granted to our state, we can't rely on the federal government every issue to issue ad hoc relief.
19: Flood said for years, corn growers, working families, and President Trump have pushed for E15 to compete fairly as a nationwide fuel option. Of the more than 1,200 votes cast for the Pierce Public Schools $9.9 million bond, 668 voted for and 625 voted against, just a 43-vote margin. Similarly, Stanton Community Schools' $24.98 million bond succeeded as well. According to the Norfolk Daily News, more than 1,000 voters turned out for the Stanton Community Schools bond vote. The proposal, $3.2 million cheaper than its previous $28.2 million bond, succeeded with 607 votes for and 522 against, a margin of more than 80 votes. That's news from the WJAG and Norfolk Daily News newsroom. For those stories and more, go to WJAG.com.
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21: WJAG. All righty. Hey there, everybody. Good morning and welcome into the new WJAG Morning News. Jeffrey Steffen here, back behind the golden styrofoam microphone. Big thank you to Nicholas for filling in for me yesterday. Just had to be away for the day. Had a meeting out of town and appreciate that. So we'll still do some election breakdown. Also, maybe one, two, three things you need to know. We'll check the headlines. The Trumpster is in China. And I believe they're sitting down to dinner right now over there. They're about 12 or 13 hours ahead of us or so. Brownfield's Ag Headline News, the final commodity recap on the way. And later on today, we're going to talk with Scott Peterson, who upended Bob Evenin as the sitting Secretary of State. He won the Republican primary back on Tuesday. He'll be joining us coming up at about 7:15 this morning. And it's a Thursday, so that means Mr. Keith Kuby, he'll be joining us at about 7:40 this morning here on the new WJAG Morning News. Let's go.
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21: Boy, I tell you, it was a beautiful day yesterday and pretty much a carbon copy today. Maybe a tad warmer. We topped out at 81 yesterday by the looks of things, and we do have a chance for some scattered showers. We'll keep our fingers crossed on that, only about a 20% chance. And we'll see a high in the mid-80s, but a south wind 20 to 25. We didn't have that yesterday. 51, the overnight low tonight, 89 tomorrow, 54 Friday night, Saturday 85, Sunday 86. Now, got a good chance for some scattered thunderstorms here coming in this weekend, about a 50-50 shot on Saturday night, 60% chance on Sunday, 70% chance on Sunday night. Oh, that's good. Scattered thunderstorms are likely, they're saying, Sunday and Sunday night. That's a good thing. Monday's high around 80, still a 30% chance for rain. And then Tuesday back to about 67, and that would be a little closer to where we should be this time of the year. As we said, 81 our high yesterday and 39 our low, and that was at 5:39 yesterday morning. Precip, so far we are 3.11 inches below normal here in Norfolk proper, if you're interested. Wind 16 to 23 yesterday out of the southeast, though they did abate here later on in the day. 71 is a normal high. 47 is a normal low. There we go. 103, the record high for this day in 2013, and 29, the record low back in 1904. Sun up at 6:10 this morning here, so we're about 90 seconds away from official sunrise. 6:09 tomorrow morning, and then setting at 8:43 tonight, 8:44 tomorrow night here. And as we look at temperatures, 52 is the low end. And where is that 52? Wayne has the state low, and the state high, 70 degrees. Where is that 70? That is out in Shadron. 63 in O'Neill, 57 in Albion and Columbus, and here in Norfolk, not bad. A pretty darn nice morning here just after 6 o'clock, 55 degrees. Check us out online at WJG.com. Just click on weather at the top. 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
22: Hello, I'm Kellen Habekin with the latest Ag Headlines on Brownfield. The U.S. House has passed nationwide year-round E15 legislation on Wednesday. Congressman Adrian Smith of Nebraska is the sponsor of the Nationwide Consumer and Fuel Retailer Choice Act.
23: This is historic to get this out of the House and now over to the Senate.
22: An extension weed and forage specialist says he expects a significant amount of weed acres to be abandoned in parts of the Central Plains. Romulo Lulato with Kansas State University says conditions of fields surveyed on the second day of the hard red winter wheat tour were terrible.
1: We were stopping to sample the best fields and that they were seeing in this region, and those fields are coming in between 5 and 15 bushels per acre. Again, these are the best fields that we are finding in this region. We're not stopping at the ones that are pretty much failed because they're again, very likely going to be terminated.
22: And the U.S. ag industry is closely watching trade negotiations between the U.S. and China. I'm Kellen Havikin for Brownfield.
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21: Oh, we have the truth right here. Oh, by the way, that Congressional District 2 race, that primary on the Democratic ticket the other night, took a while for them to figure out who won. Yesterday morning, everybody was saying, well, it's too close to call. But it looked like there were about 1,000 votes that separated Democrat John Kavanaugh with Denise Powell, and Denise Powell says she won. She claims victory. That's according to the World Herald this morning, so we'll dive into that. That's one of the 1, 2, 3 things you need to know this morning. You know, the other thing is we always hear stories about winning lottery tickets that sit there and nobody ever claims lottery prizes, because those of you who buy lottery tickets on a regular basis, you buy them, you stick them in your pocket, you throw them in your drawer at home, or you throw them in your glove compartment, and then all of a sudden you start hearing a story that, you know, a multi-million dollar lotto ticket was sold at such and such a place at such and such a time, and you go into a panic and you're like, I was there, I was at that store, I was on the at that store on that day, and then you go looking for the ticket, which of course you have to have to claim the money. Well, there's a story out of Texas like this, and it looks like they got in just before the expiration. So hang around. I'll share that story with you coming up this morning here on the Morning News. And again, a high near 84 expected today. A little warmer, and south winds, too. We're at 55 right now. Congressman Flood weighs in on the House passage of nationwide year-round E15. Now it heads to the Senate. Voters in Pearson Stanton say yes to their school districts, and fewer Madison County voters than expected took part in the primary election. These stories and more coming up here in about 14 minutes on News Talk WJEG.
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28: Corn was mixed Wednesday. Soybeans, cattle, and hogs finished higher. I'm John Perkins with a Brownfield Market Update. You are made for farming, and so is Stein. At Stein Seed Company, they have decades of research dedicated to developing seed that allows you to farm the way you want to farm. Stein has yield. Soybeans are up on short covering and technical buying, waiting to see what comes out of this week's face-to-face high-level trade talks with China. Crush margins remain solid, and U.S. plantings likely past the halfway point by now. July beans were up 2 1/4 at 1229. August was 1 3/4 higher at 1223 1/2. Aggressively unwinding product spreads. July bean meal was up $10.10 at 338.50. October soybean oil was down 104 points at 74.32. Corn was mostly modestly higher, watching U.S. plain and weather, expecting generally good progress in much of the region this week. Ethanol production was up on the week, and stocks are their tightest since last October. July corn was up 3/4 at 480 and 3/4. September was one higher at 487 and a quarter. And wheat was down on profit-taking and technical selling. U.S. winter wheat production will be a multi-decade low, but that's been blunted by the large global supply. A major crop tour is largely confirming lower than average hard red winter yields in a key state. July Chicago is 3.5 lower at 675.5. July Kansas City was down 6.5 at 724 and 3/4. July Minneapolis is 4.25 lower at 719 and 3/4. Live and feeder cattle were up sharply on technical buying, watching the direct markets. Megan Grebner's got more on that in a moment. June live was up 510 at 252.80, and August was 540 higher at 246.47. August feeders are up 437 at 360.92. And hogs were supported by oversold signals and a higher midday move in the pork carcass cutout value. June lean was up 245 at $100.87. July was up 292 at 105.87. Megan Grebner has that full look at cash livestock after this.
0: Don't touch that dial. You are tuned into Whipple's Country WYFF, the station that's been family-owned and fiercely independent for almost 80 years. No nonsense, just common sense and chart-topping corn hybrids coming to farm gates all over the Central Corn Belt. Stay tuned for more Whipple's Country hits like She Thinks My Kernel's Sexy, I Got 99 Problems But Yield Ain't One, and Mamas Don't Let Your Babies Grow Up to Sell Soybeans. 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
4: There was another light round of direct cash cattle trade that took place Wednesday. Dress deals in Nebraska were marked at $410, $7 higher than the prior week's weighted averages. There's been some light trade on both Monday and Tuesday. Live deals in the South were at $260, $3 higher than the previous week's business. Some dress deals were marked at $400. That was actually $2 to $3 lower than the prior week's weighted average basis. Look for more trade to develop over the balance of the week. Fox beef was sharply lower with light demand for moderate offerings. Choice down 205 at 388.68. Select was 269 lower at 388.58. Estimated cattle slaughter was 108,000 head. Cash hogs were higher with a moderate negotiated run. Barrows and gilts at the National Daily Direct up 32 cents with a weighted average of 95.51. Pork values were higher up 51 cents at 96.03. Butts, loins, ribs, and hams were all up. And estimated hog slaughter was 484,000 head. I'm Megan Grebner for Brownfield.
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21: 6:18 on the new WJAG Morning News, 55 downtown, high near 84. It's going to be, I'll just say it, uncomfortably warm for this time of the year. You know, man, you can tell when you drive around town and out in the fields, things are starting to look a little crispy. The lawns are not supposed to be as brown as they are right now. Usually you don't see this until late June or maybe around the 4th of July. Everybody's lawn looks great in May, doesn't it? Yeah, this year they're looking a little stressed out there, but that's okay. We'll push through. Good chances for some moisture here this weekend here, especially Saturday night into Sunday. They're saying 60 and 70% chances, and they're using that term likely in the forecast. We like that. Thunderstorms likely. And that's a good thing here. All right, back behind the golden styrofoam microphone this morning. Again, thanks to Nick and the guys for covering for me while I was out. Yesterday was kind of a day where we allowed the election results to sink in. We'll still be sharing some of those here throughout today. Let's look at one, two, three things you need to know this morning. Denise Powell has declared victory in the Congressional District 2 Democratic primary, and she will face Brinker Harding in November. Brinker Harding, the Republican nominee, and he faced no challenges to get on the ticket. And, of course, this is the seat currently being held by Don Bacon, a Republican. And Bacon has held that for, is it five terms, I think? 5 2-year terms? Something like that. And John Kavanaugh, who was in this race, and he is a current state legislator, and he, you know, tends to the left. He's Democrat. And a lot of people say that there are a few Democrats in the legislature that hold up some key legislation down in Lincoln, and there were many Democrats they were upset with Kavanaugh that he was running for Congress. They really wanted him to stay put where he was to maintain some Democrat presence in the legislature. Now, whether or not that figured into how this race went, who knows? But Denise Powell, who, you know, outside of the Omaha area, I don't think a lot of people know much about her. I don't. She describes herself in campaign ads that ran in the Omaha area as a PO'd mom. She's a PO'd mom. So that's what we need in Washington right now, right? More anger. Yeah! Anger and rage! That's Denise Powell. Well, she declared victory last night in the down-to-the-wire Democratic primary in Nebraska's 2nd Congressional District, which solidified a victory over State Senator John Kavanaugh, setting up a matchup with Brinker Harding. She issued a statement just after 7:15 last night, almost 24 hours after polls had closed in the primary. I am incredibly honored to be a Democratic nominee in Nebraska's 2nd Congressional District. She said, thank you to my family, my friends, my team, and to every candidate who ran. It takes guts to step into the arena, and you have my respect for your willingness to show up and serve. Now, Democrats are dripping at the mouth over this. They think this is takeable. You know, it's known as the blue dot in Nebraska. It is definitely a purple district, and whoever represents this district, if you're too far right, you get booted. If you're too far left, you get booted. And Don Bacon, who has served there for a lot of years, he's really ticked off the MAGA population. The MAGA, you know, a little more populist, a little more further to the right. But yet the guy just kept winning. He just kept winning that. And you have to run for that seat every 2 years. So official vote tally showed Powell earning about 39% of the votes, Kavanaugh's 37% as of yesterday morning. Election workers in Douglas County still have thousands of ballots left to count, but Kavanaugh, the early polling front runner in the race, did not appear to have a viable path to victory. Powell said in a statement earlier Wednesday that while we are still awaiting the final results of this primary, we are confident in our path to victory. So she pretty much believes that she's going to be the winner there. She's seeking to be the first Democrat to win the district since Brad Ashford was elected in 2014. Don Bacon, a Republican, not seeking re-election after years eking out victories. Matter of fact, in 2024, he won by 1.8 percentage points. Over five elections, his average margin of victory was 2.4 percentage points. So if you're going to represent that district, you understand that you're going to spend most of your time running for the office rather than actually serving in the office. But that's how it is in the House of Representatives. You have to run every 2 years. 6:23 on the WJG Morning News. Elsewhere, it's official. Kevin Warsh has been confirmed as the Fed chair. After months of drama, Warsh was confirmed by the Senate yesterday to succeed Jerome Powell, whose term as the head of the central bank ends tomorrow. The vote was 54 to 45, with all Republican senators voting in favor, and Pennsylvania Senator John Fetterman is the only Democrat to join them. The vote reflects concerns about Warsh's commitment to the Fed's independence after President Trump repeatedly threatened to fire Powell for not lowering interest rates. However, Warsh might have trouble delivering rate reductions amid the Iran war, which is driving up prices. Meanwhile, Powell plans to remain as a Fed governor, basically staying on the board until a criminal probe into his actions is fully resolved. And that whole thing there is a little weird to me. That's really out of the ordinary. And then how

0: out of the ordinary. And then how about this? Alex Murdaugh's murder convictions have been overturned. The disgraced scion of an important South Carolina legal dynasty will get a new trial after the South Carolina Supreme Court overturned his double murder convictions and life sentence. The court's ruling, this was just a, it was a clerical screw-up the way it looks. The court's ruling said a clerk had placed her fingers on the scales of justice during his original trial over the murder of his wife and son by suggesting to the jury that Murdaugh's testimony might not be credible. The court overturned his life sentence, but Murdaugh, the subject of numerous true crime miniseries, podcasts, and books, he won't go free. He's also serving a 40-year sentence for pleading guilty to stealing $12 million from his clients. So he's still got plenty of trouble that's going to keep him behind bars for a long, long time. But there you go. Some of the things that you need to know this morning. All right, coming up, the story of a $78 million Lotto Texas jackpot that was claimed just before it expired. That is all coming up here. And oh, by the way, did you hear about the Nebraska softball ticket kerfuffle? Heard about this yesterday. Troy Dannon, the athletic director, he's taking a lot of heat over this. And if he was the one who made this decision, and ultimately it had to have gone across his desk, he deserves all the heat that's coming. All right? Tell you what I'm talking about here if you don't know the story. All right, so that's all up ahead on the new WJG Morning News, and on the other side, we'll take a look at morning sports, 626.
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0: Alrighty, 627 on the new WJG Morning News. And now sports, brought to you by our Sportscasters Club. Well, let's dive into this. The Cavaliers are still alive. James Harden scored a playoff best 30 points, and Donovan Mitchell had 21, helping the Cleveland Cavaliers come back from a 9-point deficit late in regulation and beat the Pistons 117-113 in overtime on Wednesday night to take a 3-2 lead in the Eastern Conference semifinal series. So that was Game 5, and that is always big during these close playoff series. Okay, let's go to Major League Baseball last night, where the Royals dropped another one to the Chicago White Sox last night in Chicago. Royals lose it 6-5. They'll play the White Sox one more time tonight out in Chicago. Pregame at 6 o'clock tonight here on News Talk WJG. First pitch at around 6:40. Elsewhere in the league yesterday, it was a full slate. O's over the Yankees 7-0. Guardians over the Angels 4-2. It was the Rockies downing the Pirates 10-4. Nationals over the Reds 8-7. Red Sox over the Phillies 3-1. Jays over the Rays 5-3. Mets over the Tigers 3-2. Braves over the Cubs 4-1. Padres over the Brew Crew 3-1. Marlins over the Twins 9-5. And the Rangers got the D-backs 6-5. Mariners lost to the Astros 4-3. A's over the Cards 6-2. And it was the Dodgers over the Giants 4-0. Shohei Ohtani through 7 scoreless innings in that game, and that breaks a 4-game losing streak for the Dodgers. They've been on a bit of a rough spot, you might say. The Dodgers are in

0: there you go. A brief look at sports. Pat will return at about 6:50 for more sports. Fox News is next.
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4: News on D'Angelo. President Trump attending a state banquet on his first full day in China.
6: I want to thank President Xi, my friend, for this magnificent welcome. And it really was a magnificent welcome like none other.
4: The fine dining coming after bilateral talks.
7: They talked about expanding market access for American businesses into China. They also talked about wanting more progress on stopping the flow of fentanyl. That's something the president brought up. Now, the Chinese purchases of American agricultural products was also something that was brought up. And President Xi expressed interest in purchasing more American oil.
4: That's Fox's Aisha Hosni. The British military says a ship anchored off the east coast of the United Arab Emirates has been seized and is headed towards Iranian territorial waters. 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
0: News you can rely on from people you can trust. 6:31 now as we head back to the Newstalk WJG and Norfolk Daily News newsroom. We say good morning to Paul Hughes.
8: Good morning, Jeff. Good morning, everyone. A total of 5,894 ballots were cast in Madison County in the 2026 primary election. The Norfolk Daily News reports that number equates to 28% of registered voters in the county, which was below the Nebraska Secretary of State's office's projection of 33% voter turnout across the state. Ann Pruce, Madison County Clerk and Election Commissioner, had anticipated a turnout in the county between 29 and 31%. More than 3,900 Madison County residents voted on Election Day. The clerk's office had sent out 2,201 mail-in ballots, 1,971, or 89.6% of which were returned. Governor Jim Pillen has announced that all U.S. and Nebraska flags are to be flown at half-staff on Friday in honor of World War II Airman Robert Keuchel. Staff Sergeant Keuchel's remains were found and identified last year by the Defense POW/MIA Accounting Agency. Born in Omaha in 1923, Keuchel was killed on March 22, 1945. He and fellow crew members were aboard a B-17 Flying Fortress conducting a bombing run. While flying over Poland, the aircraft was hit and damaged during an enemy attack, and the airmen were forced to bail out. Of the 10 crew members, 8 were killed due to enemy fire while they were attempting to parachute to the ground, Keuchel among them. Flags are to be flown at half staff until sunset on Friday.
0: That is, March 22nd, 1945. So that would have been about a month before the end of the war.
8: That's right.
0: Hitler would blow his brains out on April 30th, 1945. So it was the tail end of the war.
8: Yeah, that's a shame.
0: Yeah.
8: Yeah, I have all kinds of respect for those B-17 crew members. They always took a picture of the whole crew before they flew out because they knew there was a good chance they wouldn't be coming back.
0: Or a lot of them wouldn't.
8: Yeah.
0: Man.
8: You had to do 25 missions before you were rotated out, and
0: what was the likelihood of getting through that?
8: 17, 1 in 17. So, you know, it was the likelihood that you would be.
0: Jeez.
8: And I got to meet a lot of, back in about 20 years ago, I was stationed in England.
0: A lot of them were still alive.
8: A lot of them were still alive, and I interviewed a lot of them.
0: Mm.
8: And it was...
0: But the technology that we have today to be able to identify these remains and then properly bury them, that is just extraordinary. And, you know, we're getting far enough away from World War II that, you know, the next generation or two after World War II, they have their dead as well. And so... the families get this call, and they have to get their family lineage books out to figure out, was this grandpa? Was this great-grandpa? So it's still a really cool thing.
8: Sure.
0: All right. Anything else?
8: No, that's
0: it. Oh, okay. Didn't mean to bust in on you there.
8: No, that was cool.
0: So you and I didn't get a chance to talk about the election results. Poor turnout. We kind of expected that. Primary off your election.
8: Yeah, you sure like to see more than, you know, 1 in 4 voters.
0: Good Lord.
8: Vote, though.
0: Yeah, not good. Not good. But as somebody said yesterday, I was listening to some coverage. I was traveling yesterday, so I was listening to some coverage. I was kind of bouncing around the dial just to get some and hear some perspective. And, you know, so if you voted, you get to complain and whine if these people don't do what they say they're going to do. But if you didn't vote, I'm sorry. It's hard to listen to people complain about politicians if you didn't go vote. And like I say, the votes that you strike in these local elections affect your day-to-day life way more than, you know, a vote for the president or Senate or Congress. But it is what it is. Hopefully we'll get a better turnout here in the general election. And I know.
8: We usually do.
0: Yeah. You know, it's people are just, well, you know, I'll wait till the big event. I'll wait until November and get out and vote. Which of the results statewide were you most surprised by?
8: Statewide, I'd say Secretary of State. Not necessarily that Peterson won, but that he won by such a wide margin. We were getting returns earlier on, and it was like 51-49. Then all of a sudden it was 52-48. Then it was 53-47. And then eventually, you know, 55-45.
0: Right. Scott Peterson's going to join us here at 7:15 this morning. I shot a text to him yesterday morning, invited him on. He said, yep, absolutely, we'll make time for that. So we'll talk about the campaign that he ran. I got to tell you, that's what he does. That's what his business does. He helps other people get elected. So while he won this race, and now there is a Democrat challenger, so he's not there yet. He's got another step in the general election coming up this fall. But he said, I'm going to help a lot of other people get elected as well. And I got to tell you, I'm kind of like you, Paul. I wasn't really surprised. I was surprised by the margin. I'm going to ask Scott what that indicates. What does that indicate to you, Paul, that he won by a margin of 10?
8: Well, I think Secretary of State Evnen touted mail-in balloting, especially after COVID, and he thought that was such a great thing. And, you know, I think a lot of
0: people have reservations
8: about people,
0: that.
8: A certain group of people, yeah, like you said, have reservations. About
0: I do.
8: Yeah, oh, definitely.
0: Yeah, I mean, I
8: do as well.
0: Yeah,
8: you know, and you've talked about it before. The you know, the how many hands can touch a ballot, especially one that's mailed in. You know, an elderly person's children could get a hold of the ballot and vote however they want.
0: Right.
8: Know?
0: And but I'm sure that never happens.
8: Oh,
0: that
8: no.
0: Never happens. And we know how reliable the U.S. Postal Service is to get that ballot to the courthouse on time.
8: Yeah, and then there's
0: that's another issue.
8: The ballot harvesting issue, which in some cases may not be illegal, but lots of money is spent getting people to come in and
0: yeah. So I think you know, two things. And I'll ask Mr. Peterson this, but I think that it was an enormously successful grassroots campaign. He understands how to win elections because that's what he does for a living. He helps other people win elections. And I think that that was the separator. I think there are people upset, including the 11 counties in Nebraska who have all mail-in balloting. There's a lot of people in those counties who say, this is crap. I want to go to the polls. I want to vote. I don't like this. Now, I talked to somebody else 2 days ago on Election Day, and he says, no, I like that. I like to get the ballot, and I like to look it over, and I do my research, and then I fill it out, and then I send it back. And I said, okay, that's fine, but you can still do all that research before you get the ballot in the mail. There are ballots online on the county clerk website. We put them up. There's the Norfolk Daily News puts a sample ballot in the paper. So you get plenty of opportunity to research it, and not just when the thing comes in the mail. So, but now, if Mr. Peterson does get elected in the fall, will there be follow through? Will some of those things change? So I think that's why he got elected. I think it's that, the mail-in balloting, And just ran a magnificent campaign.
8: Yeah.
0: I was more surprised by this Congressional 2 race, Denise Powell winning. Now, this was a pretty large...
8: There were five or six candidates
0: for this here. John Kavanaugh probably had the most name recognition statewide because he serves in the legislature. Denise Powell, I don't know this woman. Apparently, she's been running ads in the Omaha area. She describes herself as a PO'd mom. And so I'm not sure what she stands for, what she's going to do, but just being mad about something, to me, I'm not going to vote for that. I'm not going to vote for that, and I'm not going to vote for candidates who go in with an agenda. The marijuana now, folks, and I know I'm going to tick off some people who are in favor of legalizing medical marijuana, but the marijuana now, folks, okay, you form that party, that's fine. I'm just not going to vote for that because it's an agenda candidate, and I want a candidate who's going to go in there with eyes wide open and do the best they possibly can for the people that they represent and all the people they represent. So anyway, I'll get down off my soapbox here, Paul. I'm done now.
8: Yeah.
0: Did you hear about the Husker softball ticket controversy?
8: I did not.
0: So the Nebraska softball women are in a regional, and they're the number 4 overall seed in the NCAA National Softball Tournament. So they will get to play at home, until they lose, or go to the College World Series, which is in Oklahoma City. And by the way, Oklahoma City, you already know what Nebraska fans did to your city during the March Madness basketball tournament. Well, get ready, because we're coming back.
8: Coming back.
0: Anyway, they get to play at home. And apparently somebody in the athletic department made the determination that the football season ticket holders were the first to get access to softball tickets.
8: Are you kidding me?
0: I am not kidding, and this is the story.
8: No.
0: And so if you were a softball season ticket holder, you're out of here. Go to the back of the line like everybody else. And so apparently the football season ticket holders who got access to early softball tickets bought them up. And then guess what they did, Paul?
8: They sold them for
0: 10 times
8: face value.
0: They put them online, some reportedly for up to $4,000. And so the people who have been supporting this program year in and year out by buying season tickets, sorry, you got hosed. And apparently they're even some of these.
8: How could they not see that coming?
0: I don't know. I mean, if that is how the department is going to operate.
8: I'd been pleased with Troy Dannon so far.
0: Not everybody's perfect. I don't know how that decision was derived on, but I got to believe that came across his desk, and he's hearing about it loud and clear, and it's not going to happen again. But I will tell you, this is the age of NIL, and athletic departments, they are going to rake us over the coals for every dime, nickel, and penny they can get from us. Here's another little nugget I learned yesterday at the Nebraska Broadcasters meeting, and that's where I was out in Kearney, so I couldn't be here. I had to be down there by 10 o'clock, so I couldn't do the show, unless you wanted to hear me doing the show driving down the road, and I don't think that was a good idea.
8: That's exactly what we wanted.
0: The Northern Sun Athletic Conference, which is the conference that Wayne State plays in, they have told all of their schools that terrestrial radio coverage will not be allowed for any of their athletic events.
8: What?
0: If you want audio of any of the athletic events for the Northern Sun Athletic Conference, it will be available only digitally, only streaming, and guess what? You're going to have to pay for it.
8: I think I will not be listening to Wayne State game.
0: So, yeah. And there are some other schools and conferences doing the same thing. They're going to put everything behind a paywall. And if you'll notice, that's what the professional sports leagues are doing now. Most of their stuff is still available on free television, but they're starting to slide things behind the paywall. You know, they've been doing some Netflix games in the NFL. By the way, there's going to be a Thanksgiving Eve NFL game now. I bet that got that in the pile here somewhere.
8: Mm, crying out loud.
0: Yeah. So, I mean, get ready, folks. It's coming in the age of NIL. You don't think we're going to pay for this?
8: Yeah.
0: You're dang right.
8: You know, I saw something the other day where schools are starting to drop non-revenue sports just because they need the revenue to pay
0: all the other athletes if they want to be
8: football and basketball.
0: If they want to be competitive in football. Yeah. Yeah. Yeah. So I don't know. It's we might all like this on the outside, and it's always good until it affects your pocketbook. And concession prices are going to go up. Ticket prices are going to go up. I told you how I was looking at baseball tickets for the Nebraska-Iowa baseball series just this last weekend. The cheapest ticket I could find was $132.
8: Wow.
0: And if you wanted to sit in the lower bowl at Hawks Field around home plate, you were going to, thank you, sir, you were going to pay about $600. $600. And you know what? I could give the Kansas City Royals $600, and they would put me in a luxury suite right above home plate at Kauffman Stadium. I am not going to pay $600 to watch a college baseball game. I'm sorry. Not going to do it. But there are people paying those prices, so as long as there are rubes out there who will pay that kind of money to watch a college baseball game, they're going to keep charging it. Not until we stop buying will those prices still keep coming down. All right, I better shut up here. I'm going to roll today, Paul.
8: Yeah,
0: right?
8: Yeah.
0: All right, 6:45 coming up, Cindy Young's 2 cents and Fox News commentary up ahead.
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9: A red flag warning begins at 10 a.m. today and remains in effect until 7 p.m. tonight. Sunshine mixed with clouds at times today, with a slight chance of rain showers. Daytime highs approaching 84, winds out of the south, 15 to 20 miles per hour. I'm meteorologist Paul Trombley for News Talk WJAG AM 780 and 105.9 FM. Currently, it's 55 degrees.
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15: 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I'm Cindy Young with Brownfield, and this is my 2 cents. 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Living in rural America today comes with many challenges. 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I'm Cindy Young with Brownfield. 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
17: Here's Guy Benson on Spencer Pratt's chances of winning the L.A. mayor's race.
20: I think it is an uphill climb for him, although he is getting a ton of attention, lots of earned media, and he is just saying clearly, obviously true things. And he's not doing it with political speak. He's up against a failed incumbent and an even farther left person on the city council. I think the debate did not go well for Mayor Bass because she had committed to an upcoming forum with the other candidates. She just pulled out of it. After that performance, she decided, never mind, I'm rolling back my commitment, just like she broke her pledge not to leave the country while mayor. Where was she when the fires broke out? In Africa. So her word doesn't mean much. Nope. And we'll see if the people of Los Angeles see the results of her governance and say, yes, let's have more of that.
17: For more commentary like this, go to foxnewspodcast.com.
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1: We're actually going to start in the courts as 18 football players with Nebraska have lost their arbitration case against the College Sports Commission, which denied the approval of a $7.5 million in NIL deals through NU's multimedia partner, PlayFi Sports. The commission, created by the 2025 House settlement to assess the validity of NIL deals above a small dollar amount, announced a victory in the arbitration case earlier this week. According to that commission, the arbitrator agreed that PlayFi met the House of Settlement definition of an associated entity. They also claimed the deals did not satisfy a valid business purpose, as they did not include goods for services offered to the general public for profit, but instead amounted to, quote, warehousing the athletes' rights for undefined use. Class D schools, they hit the lanes yesterday as they try to punch their, as athletes try to punch their ticket to the upcoming NSAA state track meet, which for Class D will be next Friday and Saturday. Taking a look at some team scores, starting with the Team 3 district. The D3 district up in Hardington, hosted by Wausau, Archangels Catholic, and Howells Dodge, both coincidentally go 1-2 in both the boys and girls scoring. Out in Bassett for the D4 district, Plainview sweeps both the boys and girls team titles. Second place finishers were Ainsworth on the girls' side by 2 points at 101, while Bloomfield was runner-up on the men's at 88. On our local and area sports calendar for today, we have the Norfolk Boys Golf Team. They take part in invite action. That starts at 9. Norfolk Catholic and Lutheran High track teams, they hit the lanes out at Norfolk Catholic for their district action. That starts at 10. And Nebraska baseball, they wrap up, or they start their final regular season series, and they visit Minnesota at 6 o'clock. And that's a look at sports this morning.
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2: Here are the afternoon cash grain bids from area elevators at mid-afternoon on Wednesday. Corn was trending higher by 1 cent. Beans were trending 2 cents higher. At ADM in Columbus, cash corn 454, new crop 488. 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Walbaum's in Wakefield, cash corn 426, new crop 433. Wisner Farms in Wisner, cash corn 431, new crop 458. CVA 8120 in Randolph, cash corn 424, new crop 456. Cash beans 1154, new crop 1135. ADM in Enola, cash corn 445, new crop 468. Cash beans 1144, new crop 1138. Cargill and Albion, cash corn 443, new crop 473, cash beans 1171, new crop 1137. CVA in Humphrey, cash corn 429, new crop 453, cash beans 1146, new crop 1134. 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
14: 55 degrees in downtown Norfolk with sunshine. Good morning. It's 7 o'clock.
5: We must make our relationship work and not mess it up. I'm Dave Anthony, Fox News. That's what China's leader said at a state banquet with President Trump.
6: Achieving the great rejuvenation of the Chinese nation and making America great again can go hand in hand.
5: Then Xi Jinping offered a toast to prosperity. The president used the same word in his toast.
7: Together we have the chance to draw on these values to create a future of greater prosperity, cooperation, and happiness.
5: Fox's Jackie Heinrich reports from Beijing.
24: That followed a meeting between them where they discussed ways to expand market access, cooperation between the two countries. The Strait of Hormuz, the Iran war, Taiwan all came up, but they were not addressed in the remarks at the state banquet. The statement, though, from the White House on the topic of Iran gave us a little bit more background on maybe the more tense topics behind closed doors. It said the two sides agreed that the Strait of Hormuz must remain open to support the free flow of energy.
5: And as Fox Texas Trade Inc. reports from Tel Aviv, that's a big deal.
25: The Chinese are the largest importer of Iranian crude oil in the world. And when we look at Iranian military action in the Strait of Hormuz and the country's nuclear program, these are both directly funded by those oil exports. Reports this morning indicate Iran has seized another vessel off the coast of the UAE. Secretary of State Marco Rubio told Fox's Sean Hannity that the Chinese should play a more active role in getting Iran to change course.
26: The countries of the world economies are melting down because of this crisis in the Straits. They're going to be buying less Chinese product.
5: The day after South Carolina's Supreme Court threw out Alec Murdoch's convictions and life sentence in the killings of his wife and son in 2021 over court clerk's misconduct, State Attorney General Alan Wilson just told Fox they will retry him and...
27: Well, first off, I want people to understand that our office secured convictions on financial crimes that will keep Alex Murdoch in prison for several more decades. So he's not going anywhere.
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8: From the WJAG and Norfolk Daily News Newsroom, I'm Paul Hughes. A large commercial structure fire on the east side of Columbus drew a multi-agency response Monday afternoon, with firefighters battling the blaze for nearly 4 hours. The Norfolk Daily News reports the Columbus Fire Department was dispatched shortly after 1:15 p.m. to the report of a structure fire in the 2700 block of East 23rd Street. When crews arrived on scene, firefighters encountered a large unoccupied commercial structure with heavy fire involvement. Because of the size and the intensity of the fire, additional Columbus Fire Department personnel were requested. The Schuyler Volunteer Fire Department responded with a ladder truck. The Bellwood Volunteer Fire Department also was contacted to provide station backfill coverage, while Columbus crews remained committed to the scene. Columbus Fire Chief Ryan Gray said there were no injuries. The Nebraska State Fire Marshal's Office is investigating. 4 Northeast Community College students were recognized for their academic excellence, leadership, and community service at the 2026 Phi Theta Kappa Nebraska All-State Academic Team Recognition Ceremony held last month at the state capitol in Lincoln. Students recognized from Northeast were Amanda Fritzen of Madison, Emily Miller of Norfolk, Tiana Law of Bundesberg, Australia, and Isaiah Saldana of Madison.
14: And that's news from the News Talk WJG Newsroom. That's Paul Hughes, and I'm Jeffrey Steffen.
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14: 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At 7:03, good morning, everybody. All right, coming up, Scott Peterson won the Republican nomination for Secretary of State. He's going to join us here in about 10 minutes on the phone to talk about how he won and maybe why he won.
0: And Keith Kuby coming up at 7:40 this morning. Oh, I'm still going to get around to this Texas Lotto jackpot that was, well, it was claimed right before the expiration date. That's all up ahead this hour here on the show.
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0: I just realized I never got around to that story. My apologies. 84 the high today, so a little warmer than it was yesterday. We topped out at 81. 51 our low tonight. 89 tomorrow. 54 Friday night. Now, some good news here for the weekend. 84 for the high on Saturday, but then a 50-50 shot for some scattered thunderstorms Saturday night down to 54, and a 60% chance of scattered thunderstorms on Sunday. So they're using the word likely. I like that. 86 for the high Sunday, 56 Sunday night, a 70% chance for scattered thunderstorms on Sunday night. So could be a wet weekend. We certainly need that everywhere in Nebraska. 80 the high on Monday, and then Tuesday we cool back down to about 67 for the high. As I mentioned, 81 our high yesterday and 47 our low. Sun will set tonight at 8:43, rise tomorrow morning at 6:09, and set tomorrow night at 8:44. And precipitation-wise, 81 our high yesterday. Let me say that first. 39 our low at 5:31 yesterday morning. We are 3.11 inches below normal for the year going back to January here in Norfolk proper. All right, temperatures across the state. 52 on the low end in Wayne. That's your state low, and that's still in Wayne. 66 on the high end. That is out in Chadron. 63 in O'Neill, 59 in Albion, 61 in Columbus. And back here in Norfolk, it is a beautiful morning. Sunny, 57 degrees at News Talk WJG 705.
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10: 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An expert on biologicals says they can help growers increase yields and get consistent performance if utilized correctly. On this episode, Jason McGar from Locust Agriculture discusses the simplicity of biologicals and measurable outcomes. More coming up.
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10: Jason McGar is the vice president of Locust Agriculture. He tells Brownfield biologicals are gaining more traction among farmers.
18: There's biologicals being sold as we speak. Some of your listeners are probably purchasing them. If they didn't work, people wouldn't be buying them. But I think one reason people may be hesitant to use biology or have used biology in the past and maybe not saw the results they wanted is from my experience in this business, and I've been in the biological side for 10, 15 years now, most people don't know how to apply biology, or they're not doing it right, or they're not paying attention to the handling of these types of materials, and that's where a lot of the inconsistencies with performance come from.
10: McGar offers tips to maximize a grower's ROI.
18: If you're buying a planter box type biological, or you have a seed treatment or an in-furrow, whatever the formulation is, and you leave it in your truck or tractor all day and all night, you're probably not going to, get much benefit out of it. Another thing is people, some don't realize that you can't use chlorinated water. I mean, we put chlorine in the water system to kill microorganisms so you don't have water issues and public health issues. Well, when you're running chlorinated water in with biologicals, whether that's through a seed treater or you're putting that in your in-furrow water, if you're on like a rural water supply, that's reducing your populations.
10: And McGar talks about his advice for farmers considering an implementation of biologicals on their farm.
18: I would say just try it. Don't do it over the whole farm. Take you a 40 or an 80 and just try it. Look at your putting biology on your worst fields. That's where you're going to see your best results. Don't be afraid to ask questions and really pay attention to how you store these products.
10: Across 3 years of independent trials, Locus Agriculture reports yield gains up to 34% and an 86% win rate with its Unpack biosurfactant technology. I'm Brent Barnett with Managing for Profit on Brownfield.
0: 710 on the WJG Morning News. So a South Dakota-based trust claimed $78 million in a Lotto Texas jackpot just days before it was set to expire. The ticket matched all six numbers drawn on November the 15th, 2025. The trust opted for a cash payout of just under $44 million. After taxes, the Texas Lottery allows winners 180 days from the draw date to validate your tickets, 6 months, and the trust came forward May the 8th, just 6 days before today's May 14th deadline. Ooh! All right, time now for your Brownfield Morning Livestock Report, just ahead of our chat with Scott Peterson, who won the Republican nomination for Secretary of State. Your Morning Livestock Report is brought to you by Ken's Trailer Sales.
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2: Another light round of direct cash cattle business and cash hogs finish the day firm. Good morning, I'm Megan Grebner with your Brownfield Livestock Market Report. There was another light round of direct cash cattle trade that took place Wednesday. Dress deals in Nebraska were marked at $410. That's $7 higher than the prior week's weighted averages. So far this week, live deals in the South have been at $260, $3 higher than the previous week's business. And prior to today, dress deals were at $400, which was $2 to $3 lower than the prior week's weighted averages. Look for more trade to develop over the balance of the week. At the Kingsville Livestock Auction in Missouri, steers and heifers were steady to $5 lower, with spots of $10 lower on some calves, most of which weighed less than 450 pounds. The USDA says demand was decent for the moderate supply. Medium and large one feeder steers, 506 to 544 pounds, brought $468 to $520. Feeder steer, 604 to 643 pounds, brought $442 to $462.50. Medium and large one feeder heifers, 554 to 590 pounds, brought $420 to $437. Box beef was sharply lower with light demand for moderate offerings. Choice down 205 at 388.68. Select was 269 lower at 388.58. Estimated cattle slaughter was 108,000 head, even on the weekend, down more than 12,000 on the year. Cash hogs close firm with a moderate negotiated run. The cash hog market has been unsurprisingly inconsistent this week. Processors have had to be more aggressive in their procurement efforts over the last couple of days. With ample supplies of market-ready hogs, demand is crucial to the market. Now, there have been some bright spots when it comes to global demand for U.S. pork, but there are lingering long-term concerns. The official kickoff to summer grilling season is just around the corner, which could provide an additional bump to domestic demand. Barrels and gelts at the National Daily Direct were up 32 cents with a weighted average of 95.51. Pork values closed higher, up 51 cents at 96.03. Butts, loins, ribs, and hams were all up. And estimated hog slaughter was 484,000 head, up 7,000 on the week and up more than 1,000 on the year. At the CME, live and feeder cattle were up sharply on technical buying, and lean hog futures finished the day higher on oversold signals and the higher midday move in pork. I'm Megan Grebner for Brownfield.
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0: Ah, so good outside. Sunshine, I can see through the Accio window from where I'm standing, and it's showing sunshiny skies, 57 degrees. Scott Peterson is on the phone with us this morning, and if you're following this during the election, primary election back on Tuesday night, he won the Republican nomination for Secretary of State over a two-term incumbent in Mr. Evenin, Bob Evenin. Scott Peterson, good morning and congratulations.
7: Hey, good morning. Thanks for having me on. I appreciate it.
0: Has the smile left your face yet?
7: No, absolutely not. Yesterday was a busy day, a lot of interviews and a lot of phone calls, and I've officially lost track of my phone. I can't keep up with it.
0: Well, we appreciate you giving us some time, sir. So, how and why did you win, Scott?
7: You know, the people were ready for the message. You know, I went out there, and the main message was restoring confidence in our elections. And in addition to that, restoring confidence in our leaders. You know, people work hard and elect good people, and then they send them to Lincoln, to the legislature, or they send them to Washington, D.C., and nothing gets done, nothing happens. And they're getting fed up with that. And I think that was part of the message they sent to all the campaigns on Tuesday. It was great.
0: Have you spoken with Mr. Evenin since Tuesday?
7: No, I haven't received a call yet. I see that he did put out a statement the other day. I'm sure we'll talk here soon. Not yet. And like I say, a lot of phone calls, a lot of folks have been reaching out, and I'm looking forward to it because there's a lot of good things coming.
0: The last time I talked to you, you know, you told us the story of how you were actually looking for someone to run against Mr. Evenin, and you couldn't find anybody, so you just decided to do it yourself. So when you made that decision, did you call Mr. Evenin up and say I'm going to run against you?
7: Yeah, we talked right away, and he asked why I was running, and I just told him I wasn't happy with what's coming out of the Secretary of State, and thought we needed to have the conversation. And. And so he was fine with that, and he says, we'll see you on the battlefield. And since then, it's, it was a pretty good campaign. There's a little bit of dirty politics that went on attacking our campaign, but we handled it very well and quite honestly turned it around on him. One of them was with Congressman Bacon, who was attacking us and trying to intimate that our campaign was anti-Semitic. And that backfired on him because I think they underestimated how unpopular Congressman Bacon is, especially in rural Nebraska. And as long as he was attacking, I was cheering because it was helping our campaign.
0: So there, I'm gonna give you a chance to set the record straight too, because I think it was said out there that you believe that you had said that there was fraud in some of Nebraska elections. I don't believe you've ever said that.
7: No, and that's part of the dirty politics that they did down the end. KFAB in Omaha. Had a few people on, and they were leveling charges like that. And I'm like, I've never accused anybody of voter fraud in Nebraska. You know, unless I had a lot of evidence, I wouldn't do that. Now, do I talk about people trusting the systems, and do I trust computers and software controlling the elections? Absolutely not. We have to do better than that. We have to make sure that they're absolutely verifiable so people trust and have confidence in the elections.
0: This is the legacy of COVID, isn't it? And the 2020 election, the presidential election.
7: Yeah. As far as all the mail-in ballots
0: That and just the distrust of the system, like you say, you don't have evidence that there's.
7: Yeah.
0: But if people don't believe in the system, that's a big red flag.
7: Well, it's a result of the 2020 election, and almost no one believes Joe Biden got 20 million votes, right? So there's obviously skepticism in our election systems, not just in Nebraska, but nationwide. And it's actually being proven out that we have problems because there's the Department of Justice is going to prosecute people in Georgia, and they're going to prosecute people in Arizona and probably in Michigan. So, and we use the same equipment. We have the same machines. So, you know, people losing confidence in election is a bigger issue today than it was in 2022.
0: You told me before we went on the air, I asked you if you were surprised that you won. How did you feel Tuesday morning going into Election Day?
7: You know, I was very calm because, you know, we put it in God's hands. I talk about our campaign, and almost every prayer got answered once I decided to run. The campaign came together in a hurry, and about 6 or 7 weeks in, I was pretty confident we could win big. And so I was pretty calm. Whichever way it went, I was ready to handle that, no problem. And it was absolutely fun seeing the results. Actually, when the first totals came out, that's pretty much early voting.
0: Yes.
7: And the fact that we were tied in early voting, I was very confident we were going to win. And here's just one thing I'll tell you that I was confident in. People who don't trust election systems vote in person. So I was pretty sure we were going to do very well with the in-person voting.
0: Yeah, well put. So and you won by about 10. You thought you were going to win by more than that. I like confidence. I like confidence.
7: And actually, you know, what will really go down in history is how little money we spent on the campaign. You know, we had so many volunteers helping around the state. It was amazing. And when I started, I told our campaign team, I said, we need to have 1,000 volunteers helping out around the state. And it's always a lofty goal. You never think you're going to get there. I think we actually got there. We had so many people helping out, and with as a result of that, we didn't have to spend a lot of money. We actually won this on probably the lowest dollars ever spent in a contested statewide race.
0: Wow. Well, congratulations about that. And obviously, I mean, this is what you do. You help other people get elected, and you've already said you want to help other Republicans get elected this fall.
7: Yeah, I'm going to spend a lot of time helping close legislative races and campaigning with the governor, hopefully, and Pete Ricketts and Brinker Harding and CD2. So, I'm glad to help anywhere I can because I think we have a great opportunity this coming fall. I think me getting elected is a real opportunity for us. You know, we have a lot of division in the Republican Party, and I think now we have an opportunity to maybe bring things together and work together. I'm looking forward to that. I've already had a call with a lot of the good folks. Attorney General Hilsers had a good call the other day, and he's absolutely excited about a couple of things that I want to accomplish. One of them is that big mail-in election, that 35-day election that is corrupting our elections in Omaha and Lincoln especially. We fixed that, and, wow, we could fix a lot of things in Nebraska.
0: What do you know about your opponent? Because now you face the Democratic nominee, Sarah J. Slattery. What do you know about Sarah?
7: Oh, I haven't spent a lot of time on it yet. I know that if we do our job, Nebraska is a very good red state. And if we do our job and get voters excited about what we stand for, we're going to win big in the fall.
0: So you referred to this a little bit, but are you going to have any trouble getting Bob Evanen voters to come over and vote for you?
7: No, I don't think so. I think, you know, Bob's a good man, and we get along great. We've been friends for a long time, and you know, give him a couple of days to digest the loss here, and because that's always a hard thing. Losing a campaign is always hard, especially after you've been invested in it and had 8 years. And Bob's going to have a legacy of his time at Secretary of State, and we'll preserve that and do as good as we can with what we want to accomplish going forward. So absolutely looking forward to working with him on a good transition.
0: I know you've been awfully busy with your own race here, but have you had time to kind of look over the results of the other races in the state? Did anything surprise you?
7: Well, the interesting thing is, and sometimes you don't want to get worried, the Republican turnout was super low.
0: It was.
7: And there's a reason for that. And actually, the fact that I was running against Bob Evanen for Secretary of State probably helped the turnout a little bit because beyond that, once you get, there were no high-profile races, that had competition. So there was not a real reason for Republicans to turn out. And so when you look at those results, you might see some of those races that a good example might be Brad Von Giller in LD4 in Douglas County. Great Republican. It's a decent Republican district, and he got beat slightly by the Democrat. Well, with that low turnout, he's probably fine, you know, because we're going to have a big turnout in the fall. People will get excited because we're going to have, obviously a governor race and a Senate race and a lot of reasons to turn out and vote Republican. So I think we're going to be in great shape and have opportunities for pickups. There's a lot of good state legislative candidates that are in races that we have opportunities for pickup. So I'm looking forward to helping out.
0: All right. Well, Scott, I appreciate it. I'm out of time already. I got a whole bunch more to get to you, but we'll have time between now and November, won't we?
7: Well, thank you, Madison County. You turned out very, very well for us, 56-43. I appreciate it.
0: Well, we appreciate you, and we'll be talking again before November, Scott. Thank you, and Godspeed.
7: All right, thank you. Bye-bye.
0: There you go, Scott Peterson. He is the Republican nominee for Secretary of State, and he'll face Sarah J. Slattery, the Democratic nominee, coming up in November. All right, 7:25. Pat has a look at sports. We'll do that next on News Talk WJEG.
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2: 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Where do we start?
3: Starting in the courts again, as 18 players at the University of Nebraska football have lost their arbitration case against the College Sports Commission, which denied the approval of a $7.5 million NIL deal through and usable to media partner PlayFi Sports. The commission, created by the 2025 House settlement to assess the validity of NIL deals above a small dollar amount, announced its victory in the arbitration case back on Monday. According to the commission, the arbitrator agreed that PlayFi, authorized by the NU Board of Regents to divert $8 million of its payment to the department towards student-athlete NIL, met the House's settlement definition of an associated entity. They also say the deals did not satisfy a valid business purpose, as they, quote, did not include goods or services offered to the general public for profit, but instead amounted to warehousing the athletes' rights for undefined use. Area teams from across Northeast Nebraska hit the lanes yesterday in Class D, looking to punch their ticket to next week's state track invite in the D3 district up in Hardington, hosted by Wausau. Several area athletes were able to punch their ticket in several events, including Gavin Geilenkirk of Archangels Catholic, who both qualified and won all four of his district events.
4: It's a blessing. I got to thank God, first of all, because he's the one who gave me this ability. And I can't thank my coaches and teammates enough. They're the ones who got me here.
3: On the girls' side, Wausau twins Reagan and Kennedy Gillian qualified in three events together. And for Kennedy, the day was also pretty bittersweet after having to fight back from a torn ACL injury she suffered last year.
5: Being where I'm at now, I never thought I'd make it to state this year or do my relays or keep PRing in my stuff and doing better than last year, so that means a lot to me. Especially me 200, because I care about the most, even though I'm doing it with Reagan. She pushes me harder than anybody I know.
3: Out in Bassett for the D4 district, Plainview swept the team titles with 103 points on the girls and 92 for the boys. Runner-up team finishes went to the Ainsworth girls at 101 points, while Bloomfield was the boys' runner-up at 88. On our local and area sports calendar for today, Norfolk boys golf team hosts their home invite at 9:30. The Norfolk Catholic and Lutheran High track teams take the lanes at Norfolk Catholic for district action at 10, and Nebraska baseball begins their final regular season when they visit Minnesota for a 6 o'clock first pitch. Finally, congratulations to Norfolk Catholic's Jeremiah Cole Moose, our Kuhar Chiropractic Star Athlete of the Week. At their home invite last Thursday, Cole Moose finished first in both the 100 and 400 meter dashes, while also being a part of the fourth place 4x1 relay team and helping the Knights to a runner-up team finish. And that's a look at sports this morning.
2: All right, brought to you by our Sportscasters Club here at 7:29. Keith Kuby coming up in our next half hour. We're going to chat with him, the president, of course, Donald Trump, in China. And I know a lot of folks are a little impatient about gas prices. Things with the Iran war seem to be not moving along. And I think there's a reason for that, and it has to do with this trip that the president is on right now. So what am I talking about? Well, hang around. We'll dive into that with Keith here coming up in a little while. We now officially have a new Fed chair as well, and some other election results maybe to pick apart, and we'll do that all coming up here in our final half hour together as we get ready for the Brian Kilmeade Show coming up after 8 o'clock on News Talk WJAG. We'll take a break. Fox Radio News is coming up next.
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1: News, I'm CJ Papa. During the state dinner in China, President Trump described the tone of his chat with his Chinese counterpart.
2: Extremely positive and productive conversations and meetings today.
1: He then invited President Xi Jinping to the White House September 24th. The leaders did speak about issues ranging from fentanyl to preventing Iran from obtaining a nuclear weapon and keeping the Strait of Hormuz open. Plus,
3: a foreign affairs spokeswoman wrote, President Xi stressed to President Trump that the Taiwan question is the most important issue in China-U.S. relations. If it is handled properly, the bilateral relationship will enjoy overall stability.
1: White House correspondent Aisha Hosni traveling with the president and House Democrats gathering today for a special meeting on redistricting. America's listening to Fox News.
4: 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We say good morning to Paul Hughes.
5: Good morning, Jeff. Good morning, everyone. There's a new focus on community when the Norfolk Area Big Give begins today. The Philanthropy Council of Northeast Nebraska, a coalition of more than 30 local nonprofit organizations, committee member and Elkhorn Valley Museum Executive Director Libby McKay told Newstalk WJAG the council invites you to a kickoff today.
6: A community meal, some live entertainment, 30-plus nonprofits. 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
4: Yeah.
6: Like you can be like, 30-plus nonprofits, someone's here for you.
4: Yep.
6: You know? So, but, yeah, it's just an opportunity to directly connect our community with these nonprofits and learn about what they do in advance of maybe an event that they're having or learn about what they're raising money for and, of course, have an opportunity right there to support them financially or as a new volunteer.
5: It's set for 4:30 to 6:30 tonight at the Cove in the Midtown Event Center. The Norfolk Area Big Give runs through Tuesday, and for more information, visit sharenorfolk.org. Don and Diane Sukup, both 1971 graduates of Wayne State, have received the Alumni Achievement Award from the Wayne State College Foundation. Both Sukups worked their way through college, built distinguished careers in the insurance industry, and served in the U.S. Army Reserves, Don retiring as a sergeant major and Diane as a master sergeant. The Sukups also created a highly successful real estate enterprise, growing from a single property to a portfolio of 46 across California and Nevada. They were honored during the spring commencement exercises on Saturday. That's news from the WJAG and Norfolk Daily News Newsroom. For those stories and more, go to WJAG.com.
4: Getting back to Mr. Peterson, good chat with him this morning. I think when you talk about grassroots and the way he campaigned, like I say, he's a consultant, so he knows how to do this. But I think he worked with these local Republican, these county Republican parties, and went to them and made his case, and then they took that forward in each county. And when you, it's really interesting, and I would encourage everybody to go to the Nebraska State Secretary of State's website, and there's a map of Nebraska on there, and all you have to do is hover over the county that you're interested in and give it a click, and then you can get in there and take a look at some of the results. It's interesting to see how the folks in your county actually voted on particular issues. How did they see the Secretary of State's race? How did they see the governor's race? I'm not seeing in any case here yet, now, and I've only looked at a few, where Governor Pillen received more than about 73% of the vote, and that's huge. The concerning thing to me would be that if you look at Senator Ricketts, and he had, what, four or five opponents, I think, against him. I don't think any of them were really legitimate. But he was receiving 150,000 votes, 155,000 votes, and the governor 138,000. So is that a concern? I don't know. One thing that I wanted to ask Scott, I ran out of time, is Woody, and he wouldn't know. But I the governor's race is going to look a lot different here by the end of the summer, I think, because Brett Lindstrom is sitting there. And I think that Lynn Walls, bless her heart, I think her only path to victory is if Lindstrom gets in and takes, because I think he would be more likely to take votes away from Jim Pillen than he would Lynn Walls. So we'll see. We'll see how that goes. The other thing that was interesting that I found interesting is there were a few incumbent sheriffs here in Northeast Nebraska who were shown the door by the voters, and in a pretty big way. There were no recounts needed up in Pierce County or Knox County. So I'm not sure what that means, but I think when you're in office for as long as these guys have been, you know, maybe there's just some fatigue and people are just ready for somebody younger or just ready for a new direction. But I found that really interesting as well.
5: Yeah.
4: All right, 7:36 here. It's Keith Kuby Day, so we're going to chat with Keith here coming up in just moments.
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8: A red flag warning begins at 10 a.m. today and remains in effect until 7 p.m. tonight. Sunshine mixed with clouds at times today, with a slight chance of rain showers. Daytime highs approaching 84, winds out of the south, 15 to 20 miles per hour. I'm meteorologist Paul Trombley for News Talk WJGAM 780 and 105.9 FM. 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
4: All right. Are you celebrating a birthday today here on the 14th of May? Well, if you are, happy birthday, because you share it with George Lucas, Star Wars director, the creator of Star Wars, and also the Indiana Jones franchises. George Lucas, 82 years old today. Robert Zemeckis, oh, this guy directed things like Forrest Gump, the Back to the Future franchise. He is now 74 years old today. Kate Blanchett, 57 today. Zuckerberg, Mark Zuckerberg. You know, he's with the Trumpster in China, celebrating his birthday over there, turning 42, the Facebook and Meta founder. Ollie Murs, the musician and TV personality, 42. Rob Gronkowski, the NFL player, played with the Patriots, and then he followed Tom Brady to the Tampa Bay Buccaneers. He's now 37. And Miranda Cosgrove, from School of Rock, and she was iCarly. Some of you parents might know about iCarly. Miranda Cosgrove is 33, and she's very wealthy. And what's for dinner today at the Northside Community Center in Madison? Evening meal, roast beef and gravy, mashed potatoes, and corn. So there you go. That's what's for dinner, 7:37.
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4: All right. Oh, hey, by the way, Ask the Doctor is coming up here next Wednesday. Well, this coming Wednesday. Dr. Keith Verbicki is going to join us here. We're going to talk about faith in healing. How important it is to have a faith life, and how that might be helpful in the healing process. And it is Thursday at 7:40, and you know that means it is Keith Kuby Day here, and we welcome Keith. Good morning.
12: Good morning, Jeffrey.
4: So, well, let's talk about the election results here back on Thursday here, the statewide results. Did anything surprise you?
12: Some of the positions regarding county commissioner was a little surprising. But again, as people come along, the need to change is kind of surprising that there's been there a long time, and so there's aftersheets built in, but I don't know. People like change, it seems. I guess it's kind of
4: right now they do.
12: Yeah, and so as that be, that was the only surprise. But other than that, it went pretty much according to plan.
4: Okay, now you're speaking about Knox County.
12: That's correct.
4: Okay, all right. I don't have those results in front of me, but and then Knox County also made a change at the sheriff's office. We were referring to that before, but that also happened in Pierce County, and then. Stanton County, the outgoing sheriff, Mike Unger, I think he backed one of his deputies. I'm not going to say that for sure, because I know initially he didn't endorse anybody, but I don't believe the person that he was backing won. So voters are speaking up, and it might be just a case of, and as a matter of fact, I was talking with Mr. Peterson off mic. He said it just might be a case of overstaying your welcome. You know, people are just not necessarily unhappy with the job you're doing, but just ready for something different.
12: It's surprising. I guess it's, you know, we keep thinking the biggest problem we have in the country is apathy. People don't seem to care.
4: Yeah.
12: And I guess I've talked to some people that still think that we should have mail-in ballots, and they were kind of defending the fact, well, it's, we're all busy and we can't vote. And I think, gosh darn it, we've got the boys who go into the war, and they can sit there and show up. You can sure as heck go in there and take a couple hours off and drive into town and vote.
4: Yeah, I don't buy that.
12: In spite of the fact you got to plant corn, but it's these people. We have to pretend. We have to protect what we have. If you don't have it, we're going to lose it. And so
4: it's a matter of priorities. Look, and I know you got to get the corn planted. I know, but it is a matter of priority. And there are people in the world who would die for the opportunity to do what we are all taking for granted. And
12: exactly,
4: you know, I know it's an off year and it's a primary election, and you know, Republicans especially, there probably really wasn't much motivation there. The only thing that I think on the statewide ballot that was motivating Republicans was the Secretary of State's race between Peterson and Bob Evanen. And you know, frankly, I think most Nebraskans, and I would include myself in that, aren't fully aware of what the Secretary of State all does. He's the election commissioner, but there's more to it than that.
12: Exactly, and that was surprising. I know Bob for a long time, and you're right. A nice man in every respect, but you know, like we mentioned, he was wallpaper. He was just good to look at, but he didn't do anything. And again, having apathy there, I'm not sure what his thinking was, but it was a, he almost inherited the job from when Pete Ricketts was governor, and so he ran unopposed and had pretty easy sailing, so he was never really challenged on many aspects.
4: Well, I think it was the mail-in balloting issue. I think that was the separator, and that's what Mr. Peterson was taking issue with.
12: Right.
4: 11 counties, including yours up there in Knox County, where it's all mail-in balloting. And I know there's certain securities in place, but what you cannot guarantee is the chain of possession. And this has to go away. This is a legacy of COVID, and that's why, you know, Democrats, and Scott alluded to this too, everybody knows there was funny business going on in 2020. There were 81 million votes cast for Joe Biden, according to the results. When you go back, you can go all the way back to, well, a number of years, but let's just start maybe in the year 2000. On average, the winning candidate was getting around 60 to 65 million. So I think Obama himself received 60 to 65 million votes in his two election cycles. And we're to believe that Joe Biden landed 81 million in 2020.
12: And a little math, a little arithmetic could go a long ways. Trump got 70 million votes, And so if you add those up, 150 million votes, but there's only 140 million people registered in the country to vote.
4: Yeah.
12: And so where do those 10 million votes come from?
4: It doesn't pass the smell test. It doesn't pass the visual
12: test. And these
4: test.
12: Are such easy mathematics to follow. It's just making a couple of additions, and you do it in the back of an envelope, and this doesn't smell right. That's
4: no.
12: right.
4: No, it doesn't. Okay, so let's talk about China. The president is in China, and as it relates to gas prices, geez, getting up well over $4 a gallon now. Diesel is well over $5 a gallon. I had to make a trip yesterday, and it was just painful to drive by any gas station and see those prices there. And I think people's patience is running out with the Iran war. Donald Trump seems to be waiting and waiting and waiting. And I've said all along, Iran is just doing the rope-a-dope. They're just they're stalling, and they're trying to stall him out until they put him into a position where he's not very likely to win at the ballot box with the midterms. Now, he's going to be president until January of 2029, but if he loses the House of Representatives and or the Senate, it's just going to be two years of impeachment proceedings. So they're playing rope-a-dope with him here, but I think that he held off from going back in there until he had this talk and this trip to China to talk
5: from the WJAG and Norfolk Daily
4: with Mr. Xi. Sorry about that.
12: And you're right. That again, as a businessman does, there's difficulty in every job, every decision you make. There's compromises that you have to make. And in this case here, not standing by your principles and bowing to the will of the bowing to the will of the people. These people are managers that have to make tough decisions. They're not fit there and be sugar daddies, and you just like a kid that continues to complain until he gets his way. That's not how this country runs. It's a majority. It's a republic. It's a representative representation.
4: Yeah.
12: And we put people in place who do what you would do in the same situation. And even though some of the decisions we make when we're farming is tough, you've got to make some. Sometimes you've got to shoot your cattle if, in fact, it's not going to recover. And nobody likes to do that kind of stuff. And so it's a tough life. And our ancestors survived making some really tough decisions on the things they went through. And so you would think some of this understanding would be inherited, but I'm wondering sometimes now.
4: If you were Iran, how would you feel about the president in China now talking to Representative Xi? Because about 80% of Iranian oil that is produced goes directly to China, and the president has blocked off Iran and choked them off. They right now have nowhere to put their oil. It keeps coming up out of the ground. They only have so many tanks and so many ships to store it on. Or to move it to its destination, or they can't, or they're basically going to choke on it. And so how would you feel if you're Iran? Because I got to believe the president is going to sit down with the Chinese ruler and work something out where Iran is just going to be kind of kicked to the side.
12: That's the only choice you have. Logic would prevail. It's all these methodologies are in the art of war, and these are ancient ideas, and there's nothing genius about them. It's just practicality in every sense of the word. If you don't give them any money, they run out of gas, and if they run out of gas, they're impotent. And so that's exactly where they need to be, and of course they'll continue to suffer and kill their people. That's really sad as well.
4: And how they are suffering too, because their economy is in shambles because of this.
12: I know, but then he takes innocent people who threw rocks at somebody at the wrong time and got caught, and they sit there and execute them.
4: Right.
12: Boy, what a world.
4: Yeah, what a world for sure. So, I don't know, do you expect some more military action after this, I guess, depending on how this all goes this week in China?
12: What choice do we have? The only thing to do is to start knocking out their oil-producing facilities to give them a little bit of a break from not having to store the stuff. But they've got to do that. And the sad part about it is, as kind as this country is, if we blow it all up, we'll probably have to rebuild it. And so it's
4: And China as well. But see, that's the leverage that the Iranians probably have on the president is China needs that oil. They want that oil. They want 80% of it. And if we go in there and start knocking out their oil facilities, that's not going to put us in good standing with China. Not that we want to be anyway. But that could be that could create a real dangerous situation. Also, real quick here, I got to talk about the Taiwan situation. China wants Taiwan back. They want Taiwan back badly. How are those conversations going to go with the president in China?
12: Back to the same thing. I worked in Taiwan for a while, and those people don't want to be taken over any more than you and I want to be taken over. And so in this case here, they'll try and push the envelope just like they always do. What choice do they have? They want to continue to maintain their principles, just like stick by your principles is what we boil down to. They say, well, we always go is that you've got core values, and then you got principles, and no one ever compromises their core values. They will compromise their principles. And so in this case here, they may have to back off these principles. And principles are things that you'd like, but it's not really necessary. Where core values is that you will die on those hills.
4: Mm.
12: And so in this case here, we've got some core values that we can't violate. And Taiwan is, the people in Taiwan the same way. We don't want to be taken over. And but the China will do what they have to do.
4: It's a pivot.
12: That's a principle. It's a principle in their mind, but it's really a core value for us.
4: I think it's a pivot point here, especially as it relates to what's going on in Iran, because once this is over, the president, don't kid yourself, he's on a sales trip. He's not on a political trip. He's over there to make some deals with the Chinese and get this all worked out, and he wants to get them settled down so he can come back home then and deal with Iran in with finality, because that's what has to happen. He is running out of time as it relates to the midterm elections. All right, we are out of time already. Go ahead, finish your thought.
12: I think that the running out of time is an artificial limitation that's there. Frankly, I don't think he cares. In this case here, he's going to do what's right, and hell with anything that it doesn't work out, but this is what you've got to do, and back to these core values. He's not going to violate those core values.
4: All right, we'll see. You have a great weekend. We'll talk to you again next week.
12: Good morning.
4: There's Keith at 7:52 on the WJG Morning News.
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15: 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That counts for something. 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
4: All right, 7:55 on the WJG Morning News. We're going to hustle Pat here into the Farmers Pride of Norfolk Studios here and talk some national sports. NBA playoffs last night. Cleveland Cavaliers have the upper hand against the Pistons. Where do we start, Pat?
16: We're actually going to start in the NFL. In Miami, they've secured one of their top players that they agreed to a four-year, $64 million contract extension with running back Devon Achane. A former third-round draft pick, Achane has produced a career-high 1,350 yards last season, along with 8 scores on his way to making his first-ever Pro Bowl appearance. He's also been effective as a pass catcher, bringing in 172 receptions and 13 scores over his first 3 years in the league. Full 2026 season schedule gets released today, but the league has announced a handful of games already, including the first-ever Thanksgiving Eve game that will pit Green Bay against the LA Rams. The game will take place November 25th at 8 o'clock Eastern Time and will be streamed on Netflix. In NBA postseason action, starting with the Eastern Conference, Cavaliers, they take a 3-2 series lead over the Pistons, coming out the 117-113 overtime win. Out in the postseason for the NHL in the Western Conference, Colorado, they win their series 4-1 after downing Minnesota, also in overtime 4-3. And on the MLB docket from yesterday, the Orioles shut out the Yankees 7-0. Guardians beat the Angels 4-2 as the Rockies over the Pirates 10-4. Nationals survived the Reds 8-7 in 10 innings. Missed the Red Sox over the Phillies 3-1. Blue Jays down the Rays 5-3 in 10 innings. Mets also win a 10-inning affair over the Tigers 3-2. Braves beat the Cubs 4-1. White Sox escaped the Royals 6-5. Marlins, Padres, Rangers, Astros, Athletics, and Dodgers also all coming out with wins. And that's a look at sports this morning.
4: And you're heading out to a track meet? Sound like you're losing your voice.
16: Yeah, so I can feel something caught in there, so once I clear, then it'll be
4: okay.
16: Better.
4: Which track meet are you going to?
16: Norfolk Catholics District out here in town.
4: Here.
16: Yep.
4: Okay, all right, there you go. Well, it might be a windy one, but enjoy. All right, 7:57, that is our time for today. It's always too short, isn't it? You guys get out there and make it a great day. God bless you. Let's all pray for rain. Happy Ascension Thursday. We are back tomorrow morning at 6 o'clock on News Talk WJAG.
17: 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And a 7-year-old 10-row rotary forage header sold for $53,750. 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They both sold for over $45,000. 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And in Brock, Nebraska, from CJG Farms Limited, a 2006 Caterpillar 420E loader backhoe sells for $41,000. 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
20: I'm Dave Anthony, Fox News.
21: It was a fantastic day.
20: President Trump at a state dinner following talks with China's leader.
21: We had extremely positive and productive conversations and meetings today.
20: His toast to the Chinese people came after Xi Jinping raised a glass to prosperity.
22: Both China and the United States stand to gain from cooperation and lose from confrontation.
20: Fox's Jackie Heinrich is in Beijing.
23: We knew heading into this that trade would be a major focus of President Trump and also Xi Jinping because it represents most deliverables for each side. But we knew that President Trump would be pushing Xi to play a more active role in driving Iran to the negotiating table to get them to agree to a peace deal. And the White House readout indicates that that could happen, saying Xi told Trump that China opposes Iran's efforts to militarize the Strait of Hormuz and charge tolls for its use and agrees with the U.S. that Iran can never have a nuclear weapon.
20: We just got an update on U.S. retail sales, showing a slowdown from March when most of the increase was just us paying higher gas prices. Sales increased 0.5% in April, just 0.3% when you subtract purchases at the pump. Russia launched another barrage of missiles and drones into Ukraine overnight, killing at least 7 people in the capital, Kyiv, dozens of others injured. As President Volodymyr Zelensky says, Russia targeted civilian population centers the day after Russian attacks left 6 dead in Kyiv. The U.S. is no longer providing military aid to Ukraine, but there's a push to change that.
24: California Congressman Kevin Kiley, he switched his party affiliation from Republican to Independent in March, was the 218th signature needed on the discharge position to force a vote on the House floor. The Ukraine Support Act was introduced 13 months ago by New York Democrat Gregory Meeks, but never brought up for a vote by Speaker Mike Johnson. The bill affirms support for Ukraine and NATO, authorizes more than $1 billion in security aid and up to $8 billion more in direct loans, and imposes sanctions on countries that buy Russian oil, gas, and uranium.
20: That's Chris Foster. 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
5: From the WJAG and Norfolk Daily News newsroom, I'm Paul Hughes. On Wednesday, Nebraska 1st District Congressman Mike Flood issued a statement following the House passage of the Nationwide Consumer and Fuel Retailer Choice Act. Flood is a co-sponsor of the legislation, which lifts restrictions on the sales of 10-15% ethanol nationwide. He delivered remarks from the floor ahead of the votes.
31: The decades-old rules no longer fit current conditions. This wasn't a proposal put together overnight. Lawmakers worked with the liquid fuels industry and farmers to come together to find a solution. Everyone wants regulatory certainty. Nebraska has enjoyed year-round E15 due to emergency waivers. While we're thankful it's been granted to our state, we can't rely on the federal government every issue to issue ad hoc relief.
5: Of the more than 1,200 votes cast for the Pierce Public Schools $9.9 million bond, 668 voted for and 625 voted against. Similarly, Stanton Community Schools' $24.98 million bond succeeded as well. According to the Norfolk Daily News, more than 1,000 voters turned out for the Stanton Community Schools bond vote. The proposal succeeded with 607 votes for and 522 against, a margin of more than 80 votes.
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0: A red flag warning begins at 10 a.m. today and remains in effect until 7 p.m. tonight. Sunshine mixed with clouds at times today, with a slight chance of rain showers. Daytime highs approaching 84, winds out of the south, 15 to 20 miles per hour. I'm meteorologist Paul Trombley for News Talk WJAG AM 780 and 105.9 FM. 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
18: From high atop Fox News headquarters in New York City, always seeking solutions, never sowing division. It's Brian Kilmeade.
1: Hi, everyone. So glad you're there. It's the Brian Kilmeade Show. It's going to be a big hour. We're going to be talking about what's happening overseas. You know, they're 12 hours ahead, 6 o'clock in the morning. We do Fox and Friends Eastern time. And then, of course, we're getting a lot of the coverage because it's 6 o'clock at night in China. This hour, we're going to be joined by Senator Dave McCormick in a matter of moments. His wife is actually there. She's with Meta. She's an executive there, and she's been asked to make the trip to China. And President Xi was asked to join all the business leaders in a meeting there. So that was interesting because it was meeting with some other business people in China. There was a time we were supposed to decouple, not in President Trump's terms. They're not looking to do that now. Matthew Koenig is going to be with us, too. He's vice president of Geostrategies and a fellow and senior director at Scowcroft Center for Strategy and Security, talking about what's happening not only with China, but with Iran. Let's get to the big three.
2: Number three.
31: Today, we are sending across 50 Medicaid programs. We are sending letters that will require them to show that they are effectively and aggressively prosecuting Medicaid fraud in their states.
1: J.D. Vance was given the assignment to crack down on fraud, and he is producing from Ohio to California, now to Maine. Our money has been wasted, and the VP is just getting started. Now we need the money back, and those who took it, criminally charged.
2: Number two.
3: They were going to have so many drones and missiles that no one can attack Iran because the result would be catastrophic for the region. And once they had that immunity, then they would break out towards a weapon. We knew that. The president is not going to allow that to happen under his watch.
1: Marco Rubio talking about why the war in Iran is so necessary at the time in which we're fighting it. Iran was simmering as the terrorist state fans out with fast boats to try to clearly take over the strait. How much longer they're allowed to occupy it? Well, I think that ends as soon as this summit ends.
2: Number one.
22: Achieving the great rejuvenation of the Chinese nation and making America great again can go hand in hand.
6: The American and Chinese people share much in common. We value courage and achievement. This region and the world is a special world with the two of us united and together.
1: And that is President Trump, a day one of a two-day summit. It's a super summit. We have what we have seen so far, what we heard, what they talked about behind closed doors. We have an indication, and we'll discuss it. One thing is pretty clear. They came out strong, essentially saying, and I'll paraphrase, how we handle Taiwan will really dictate where the relationships is between our two countries. Now, President Xi did not say that. That was a spokesperson for the government, which means he okayed that. Senator Dave McCormick joins us now. He's on Foreign Relations, Energy and Banking Committee, who, of course, served in the military, West Point grad. Senator, welcome back.
7: Brian,
1: yeah, breaking up just a little bit as we try to straighten out that signal. Let me bring you to a cut from President Xi through the translator about what he talks about the U.S. and U.S. can gain from a stable relationship. Cut six.
4: China and the United States both stand to gain from cooperation and lose from confrontation. We should be partners, not rivals. We should help each other succeed and prosper together and find the right way for major countries to get along well with each other in the new era.
1: And he did say this is the most important bilateral relationship in the world, which, of course, we agree with. Senator, your thoughts about what you saw today?
7: Good morning, Brian.
1: Yeah, it looks like we're in a bad location, Senator. Why don't we try to clear that line? Because I definitely want to hear from you. You're the perfect guest for this. So we're talking about what Beijing was saying about Taiwan. Now, I told you they weren't in the prepared remarks, but they were in the ground rules, essentially. They were given by the government before this whole summit started. Here's more from President Xi. Cut six.
22: The people of China and the United States are both great peoples. Achieving the great rejuvenation of the Chinese nation and making America great again can go hand in hand. We can help each other succeed and advance the well-being of the whole world.
1: So what I think was interesting is why we pulled this cut is President Xi used President Trump's term. He didn't just say, make America prosper. He said, make America great again. He could have used anything. It's in his best interest to have a good relationship with us. I think on some level he does. But the question is, how does that gel with hacking into the cyber attacks that we're having now? How does that play into the police stations that have been set inside our country? How does that play into the fact that he is doing everything to still sneak weapons into Iran to try to rearm them while we're fighting them? Let's bring in Senator Dave McCormick one more time. Senator, your thoughts about what you heard today. The audience just heard two separate excerpts from President Xi's speech.
7: I'm so sorry for the problems getting connected. I think we have to start with China as an adversary. And we are the global superpower, and they're in a competition. Superpower. So I applaud diplomacy, but that diplomacy is within that context. And so I think a couple things came away from this. I think we have aligned interest on Iran. China is so dependent on Iran. Oil, and I think there's an area there for common ground, and it seemed like the president and President Xi made some good headway. And listen. China, what the Chinese spokesman said on Taiwan, I wouldn't make too much of that. That's what China has said over and over again over decades. This, you know, sort of status quo has been in place since 19. And the key point here in our position is we are opposed to any unilateral effort by China to overturn the status quo. So I think that that language that was used is consistent with.
1: You know what? Also, Senator, about Taiwan, I want you to hear what this one of their spokespeople said. A colonel in the military joint special report last night, and he was asked about Taiwan and there's the strategic ambiguity in which we exist right now, and we have a $14 billion check from Taiwan to supply them weapons. Here's what the colonel said about our relationship and their relationship with Taiwan. Cut 21.
8: I don't believe he will say something like we would support your peaceful reunification, something that is further down the road, but at least he could make a step forward. And I personally would watch how could he explain the Americans' arms sales to the Taiwanese. I know how the military industrial complex in the United States want to sell more, but the point is at what cost? What the Taiwanese really wants to buy is actually kind of insurance. But the question is, would the United States be willing to fill in the blank check with American blood?
1: So, in other words, you write that check, we could have a war.
7: Yeah. I think the United States position has always been that we will support Taiwan's capacity for self-defense, that we acknowledge China's one China policy. We acknowledge it, but that we're opposed to any effort to unilaterally change the status quo. And the kind of language you're hearing there, I think, is consistent with the past. I think President Trump is quite appropriately not changing our position related to Taiwan, but is also wants to make sure any advances in the relationship of the two great superpowers in the world as much as possible. So we're not going to agree on things, including Taiwan. We're going to maintain a policy of strategic ambiguity. But we can find common ground on Iran. We can find common ground on some of the trade issues. And that, I think, is the essence of the summit. Mm-hmm. And I think the president's handled it well.
1: So the whole thing is, Senator, people can say, well, you know, how can we deal with China? We have no choice. I know about their track record. You know about it as well as anyone. You're on foreign relations. You fight wars. But I was wondering, it's not one of those assumptive questions. What is big business supposed to do there? I thought it was to de-risk. And if we start getting involved in China with these companies, and your wife, Dina Powell, was there representing Meta, then we're still subjected to the stealing of IP and the thuggery in which sometimes they randomly decide to enforce some and announce some new law and make life miserable for a successful branch of a successful corporation. I thought the future would be not to having business in China, but the president, I guess, has a different view.
7: Well, I think, for some time, myself and others have been arguing for strategic decoupling. What that means is in areas of greatest importance to our security, our economy, we don't want to be dependent on China. So we don't want to be dependent on China in the long run on rare earth metals, as an example. We don't want to be dependent on China for semiconductors. The second biggest economy in the world. We would like them to buy our oil and gas. We'd like them to buy our soybeans. But it's a very delicate balancing act to get it right, both in terms of not being dependent on China, but also using the influence of our economy to get China to do things that matter to us. For example, shutting off the flow of fentanyl prefactors. So that's what I think the president's trying to do, is make sure we continue to have economic relationships, but make sure that those economic relationships aren't increasing our dependence, and in fact, are decreasing our dependence over time. So, for example, it looks like there's an effort to sell the H200 chips to China. I'm not excited about that. I've been involved with legislation, supported legislation that would not have permitted that, because I think that advances, maybe accelerates China's AI development. But that's a judgment call. Having China buy our oil and gas, I'm all for that. Having them live up to their soybean purchases, I'm all for that. But it's a balancing act, because in the long run, and even in the medium run, we want to decrease our dependence on the things that matter most.
1: So for people at home, it's the NVIDIA chips, and it's not the highest level of NVIDIA chips, it's the second highest. Now, of course, if you're in business, you want to make the maximum profit. We worry about, and you worry about, I'm with you, that's the security aspect of it. If we're giving them the highest chips, we're saying, here, let's start equally. You're using what we're using. What NVIDIA has said is, if I pull these back, they're going to eventually come up with their own chips, and we're going to have absolutely no leverage or insight or be able to trade with them at all. It'll be more Fortress China. And in the long run, you might not be happy in the short run, but in the long run, this will prevent them from engineering their own chips. You've heard that argument.
7: Yeah, I've heard that argument. I mean, I've tried to listen carefully to it and respectfully. I just think that the track record has been that two things. China is going to do everything they can to build their own capability anyway. And by giving them our technology sooner, it just allows them to accelerate the path to their own dependence. I think China is just as worried about being dependent on us as we are being dependent on them. So I don't think it's going to slow their advances on their own technology. I think, in fact, it may accelerate it. Second, I think China's track record is one of stealing our intellectual property and stealing our technology. And so that's why when we think about trade relationships or even investment here in the United States, we have to recognize that the track record has been one of intellectual property theft. And so we have to go into any trade relationship recognizing that that's a probability. And so for those reasons, I'm a little more skeptical, and I'd be a little more tough-minded in terms of selling our advanced technology to China.
1: I know the last thing we want to do is extend the war in Iran, but I think we have to. Today, hundreds of Iranian fast boats were identified zipping through the strait. They also have an underwater vessel, something similar to a submarine or drone. It's not clear. And they already took another ship. I think it was a British ship. They're basically taunting us. I dare you to open up the strait. We'll control it. They've already hired ministers that are going to be taking tolls. We cannot tolerate that on international waters, Senator McCormick. So my sense is they don't understand what we can actually do. We have actually more firepower there in the region. Do you sense we're going to have to go back?
7: Well, there's, you know, we're at a fork in the road here. The military campaign of phase one has been very successful at taking out their military capability. But there's two conditions that have to be achieved before we can finish this conflict. One is we have to get the enriched uranium and ensure that there's not a path to a nuclear weapon. And the second is the strait has to be open and clearly open into the future for international traffic. We're in the leadership position. We're in the lead in the following sense. The blockade is choking them out. It's like a wrestling match where we got them in a hold and we're squeezing out the oxygen. So every day gets harder for them, and every day we get stronger. So I would be patient in the sense that I don't think we have to do it tomorrow. But in the end, if that economic pressure does not achieve the goal of them giving up their nuclear weapons or their path to a nuclear weapon and the enriched uranium and opening up the strait, then we're going to have to use our military capability to finish the job. And I think that will get easier by the day because our military assets in the region are going up. Our intelligence is getting more refined, and their economic gain is growing. You know, there's reports of bread lines. 90% of their revenue comes from oil. So their inflation is up 80%. So make no mistake, this blockade is putting pain and pressure on them. And so I agree with you. We're going to have to use the military to achieve the objectives, probably. But let's give a little more time to see how this works. I suspect we're days and weeks, certainly not months, for this to come to a resolution. And I think we're in the driver's seat.
1: Last question. If you want to be a reporter, maybe you can't. Have you talked to your wife about what it was like when President Xi walked into the meeting and anything you can relay?
7: No, listen, I'm very proud of her. I've got my job and she's got hers. So I'll certainly get the debrief when she gets home, but I haven't had any real-time intel.
1: Oh, you're not going to share it, which is fine. I understand. Senator Dave McCormick, thanks so much. Appreciate it.
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7: So we got so much going on. It was so interesting to watch at 6 o'clock Eastern time, 6 o'clock my time, Fox and Friends, and see the interaction between the two leaders, President Xi and President Trump. And I listened to President Xi, so it's impossible to read that guy's face. He's like a wall. You know, just I never see any emotion from him. But, you know, Joe Biden talked about when he was vice chair, he was very talkative and they traveled together. And President Trump says he's a great guy. Talk to him all the time. And you just wonder if there is a chance that these both our countries could work together. You know, you go and compete. Who's got the best AI? That's fine. Who's got the best military? That's I got it. The biggest nuclear weapon arsenal. I understand it. But, you know, I want to sell my product in Japan. You want to sell your product in South Korea. Let's just see how the market goes. Imagine if they actually were in the World Trade Organization, actually abided by the rules. And, of course, every nation spies on other nations. Even Israel spies on us. We spy on Israel. They're allies. I know. You know, we're listening to everything Iranians say. I understand the rules of the jungle. But it would be just amazing if I just took China at the president's word, if I didn't know their track record. And just think, they're like, okay, two superpowers. But unlike the Cold War, we're not looking to destroy each other. Unfortunately, I don't quite believe it yet, but I do believe if both sides realize they're better off individually, if we don't fight it out militarily, then it won't happen.
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1: Thursday morning, cattle futures are higher, hogs, corn, and soybeans are lower. I'm John Perkins with a Brownfield Market Update. When it comes to short stature corn, it all started with Stein. For decades, they've been focused on unique hybrids that deliver top yields. Stein invented short stature corn, then they perfected it. Stein has yield. Soybeans are sharply lower this morning. While ag trade has been discussed with China, nothing concrete has been reported from this meeting. CONAB raised its production guess for Brazil, and old crop exports are a marketing year low for the second consecutive week. July beans are down 31.5 at 1197.5. August is 28.75 lower at 1194.75. July meals down 5.10 at 333.40. July soybean oils down 45 at 73.87. Corn's lower. Old crop corn sales are lower than average, and CONAB made a month-to-month increase in its corn estimate for Brazil. Planting weather looks generally favorable ahead of more rain this weekend. July corn's 12.25 lower at 468.5. September's down 12 at 475.25. And wheat seeing another round of profit taking as the recent rally made U.S. wheat prices even less competitive on the export market. Global supplies continue to be ample. July Chicago's down 16.25 at 659.25. Taking profits, July cotton's down 323 at 83.58, probably also some China bearishness there too. July rice is 5.5 lower at 1262.5. Cattle are up, supported by the mostly higher direct trade we have seen this week. June live's a dollar to a dime higher at 253.90. August is up 130 at 247.77. August feeder cattle are up 87 at 361.80. And hogs are lower, pressured by profit-taking and technical weakness. June is down 87 cents at $100 flat. July is 55 lower, 105.32. Crude oil's in slightly positive territory. The Dow's up 240. John Perkins, Brownfield.
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3: Cattle futures are higher, hogs, corn, and soybeans are lower. I'm John Perkins with a Brownfield Market Update. 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Stein has yield. A lot of liquidation going on so far today in grains and oil seeds. July beans are down 36¾, 11.92½. August is 33¾, lower at 11.89¾. July corn's down 12¾ at 4.68. September's 12½, lower at 4.74¾. Cattle are up, optimistic about the rest of the week's direct trade. August live's up 160 at 248.07. August feeders are 220 higher at 363.27. And hogs are down with some sustained demand questions. June 77 lower at $100.05. July's 47 lower at 105.40. John Perkins, Brownfield.
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6: A red flag warning begins at 10 a.m. today and remains in effect until 7 p.m. tonight. High of 85 today under partly cloudy skies, south winds 15 to 20 miles per hour. Partly cloudy skies tonight, lows around 53. I'm meteorologist Jennifer Wojcicki from News Talk WJAG AM 780 and 105.9 FM. 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
8: China and the United States both stand to gain from cooperation and lose from confrontation. We should be partners, not rivals. We should help each other succeed and prosper together and find the right way for major countries to get along well with each other in the new era.
9: So that is President Xi through a translator today. What do you think about that? Do you take them at their word? Do they want to get along? Michael Pillsbury doesn't, and he shouldn't. He's been following China, PhD in the region. He's worked with George H.W. Bush, Jimmy Carter, and he's a key contributor to Donald Trump, a key advisor. He is a Fox News contributor, Heritage Foundation Senior Fellow for China Strategy, and author of the 100-Year Marathon, and author of and also... former special assistant of Asian affairs to George H.W. Bush, as I mentioned. So, Michael, what do you think of the summit? I know in the comments that struck you is there is Xi's comments put out by his office about Taiwan.
10: Right. Well, in the big picture, the summit's a huge success. Trump is trying something very different from his visit in November 2017. And the people are all different. If you look at the photo of President Trump and his cabinet and, you know, Chief of Staff General Kelly, National Security Advisor H.R. McMaster, Secretary of State Rex Tillerson, all those people are gone.
9: Yeah.
10: And this is a new crowd entirely. I was really happy to see Steve Miller there. I think he's been the power behind and the brains behind the President Trump all along, even during the campaign in 2015, but not usually seen as a foreign policy guy. So whole new team, whole new approach by President Trump. And it's quite impressive what he's trying to do. And if we go back just 2 weeks or a month, somebody thought this up. Hey, let's get the top 17 CEOs in technology and finance. Hey, let's have the Secretary of War come with. And that person is a genius. I think it's President Trump himself.
9: But so why do you think it was a good move? What do you think the message is by bringing Pete Hegseth?
10: There were two parts of that message, I think. The first is for the Chinese to be drawn in to our war with Iran. Pete Hegseth is in charge of that, and I'm pretty sure that he was asked to give a briefing, and he's going to see his counterpart, or what the Chinese say is his counterpart, in Beijing now. So we'll be restarting a military-to-military relationship, which you may remember was cut off partly because Biden was so weak, partly to protest the Nancy Pelosi trip. Restoring military contacts is a big success that's happening, today. So the other thing is, it looks like the 17 CEOs have their own separate meetings with either companies or Chinese officials. So each one can start to improve market. There's two things going on. One is to improve market access to China, which has been ruthlessly closed to us and to most other countries in the world. The other is to attract safe investment to America. And this is a new vocabulary word you may not have heard, Brian. It's all one word, white list. And it means non-sensitive areas to invest, like to buy a hotel or to, buy a tablecloth manufacturing factory, things that are not high-tech. And the other big vocabulary word now is connectivity, that there can be no connectivity between any possible Chinese investment in America and our national security, either military facilities or surveillance or intelligence facilities. It's a whole big area where Chinese investment, the president's been really clear. He wants Chinese investment in that area. So those are several of the successes we've already seen.
9: So, yeah, we'll see what they want to do, because we did have this thing about decoupling or de-risking. It seems like we're focusing more on de-risking while still trying to see a way to get the economies to commingle. The president's also open to China investment in America. I don't know if I'm on board with that. What would that look like?
10: Well, you can join Gordon Chang. He said yesterday he's against any Chinese investment in America, because they would use the factory. I think I'm quoting Gordon correctly. They would use the factory as kind of a spy base and therefore further penetrate American society. It's a reasonable argument. I don't agree with it. I think we can benefit enormously by Chinese investment, but it's got to be carefully monitored. We already have too many for foreign investment, but it's not enough to make sure that Chinese investment is only in the so-called whitelist area. And I believe this is being negotiated right now as we speak, the definition of the whitelist, and frankly, whether any Chinese companies will invest in America, because they claim that they're afraid for their lives because all the rhetoric about China being an evil monster country. So this may not actually happen. But if the Chinese come back and say, we want to buy the most advanced NVIDIA chip factory, the answer is going to be no, you can't have it.
9: But they bought the plaza in New York City. I mean, they bought the plaza in New York City. They have that. I mean, so
10: there's a Waldorf Astoria.
9: That's what I mean, Waldorf, yeah.
10: So President Trump's approach, I think, is very sophisticated. I lack the power to persuade Gordon Chang that he should support President Trump.
9: But yeah,
10: he's really hurting the president when he goes around. He's also got this thing about bio labs. There's this bioweapons laboratory. And the Congress sent out a team on, because Gordon was so upset. There were 700 white mice, remember this, found in a bioweapons lab near Fresno, California. And everybody was very, very worked up. The team went out. There were dead mice. There were samples of various viruses. But it wasn't a bioweapons lab by any means. And yet, Gordon even said it yesterday. One reason we have to make sure there's no Chinese coming to America. By the way, he's also for closing the embassy and all the consulates. He's for all American companies, Brian, pulling out of China. All American companies. So if you sign up for Gordon's program, it makes sense because Gordon also says China is on the verge of collapse. He wrote a book 20 years ago predicting it in about 10 years. So Gordon has a kind of a theory. They're weak. They're going to collapse. They're evil. They're atheists, that's for sure. And therefore, we should have no contact with them.
9: Yeah, don't worry about him. I'd rather get your opinion. So let's talk about Taiwan.
10: Well, I'm with President Trump, okay? I helped him know many discussions we've had about China over the last more than 10 years. He helped me tape record him for an hour, his views of Xi Jinping. That'll be in my next book. So I'm a Trump loyalist, but I'd like to bring Gordon over, you know what I mean? I'd like to recruit him to our side.
9: Yeah. So Taiwan is responsible for 60% of the world's chips, 90% of its advanced chips. The majority of the industry is based in the city just roughly 100 miles from the Strait of Taiwan, from mainland China. So that is not only should we always protect an ally, as you know, we should also worry about national security. So there is a sense that that is the red line with China. And they brought that up right away in one of their missives. They said, listen, basically, how much blood do you want to shed to be able to give Taiwan weapons? So they're determined to take back Taiwan. How determined? Do you think they have that's something they would do with Trump in office?
10: Yeah, it's certainly possible. Their ambition toward Taiwan has been pretty much the same ever since this whole thing began, 1979. Our own position toward Taiwan has not been very ethical or moral. In the very beginning, under Kissinger, and Nixon actually said this to the Chinese, but kept it secret for 40 years, whether or not Taiwan belongs to China, we Americans won't take a position. We don't say it doesn't belong to China, but we don't say it does. And a lot of experts, I think, are quite correct that this is the basis of a future war with China. So we get warnings now because the Chinese, I've learned this myself last time I was in China, they're very concerned about someone like Marco Rubio, complete, perfect anti-communist, but never been to China in his life. Marco Rubio even said that to Sean Hannity on board Air Force One yesterday. So there's a lot of people in the Trump team who literally have never been to China, let alone be experts on the history, or have someone like who speaks Chinese and has been following everything. So they're kind of creating, and President Trump has every right to do this, but he's creating a whole new approach where the one thing the Chinese are worried about is he's going to change the agreement that Nixon and Jimmy Carter agreed to, which is the foundation for our relationship. So they've been increasing their threats over the last they first began to threaten Biden for the same reason. And they don't think the message is getting through. They think that this huge arms sales package already went, $12 billion. By the way, that was more arms sales than Biden's 4 years put together.
9: Yes.
10: All put into one package. Now there's another package coming. And it's not the arms sales itself that bothered the Chinese so much. They go through pro forma, you know, you shouldn't do that. But what worries them much more is direct official contact between Taiwan and United States governments, not the people. So this is very weird to explain it to a first timer, that Taiwan is not a country. It's not a state. We don't recognize it. We don't let them raise their flag in America. When they pick up their F-16s or their destroyers, we make them take off their military insignia because they're not a country. It's a kind of a weird situation that we're selling billions and billions of weapons to an island where we refer to them as the local authorities, or sometimes we call it the people on Taiwan. So that's what I meant by immoral, unethical arrangements made back in 72. which some people would like to revisit. But right now, the Chinese have exploited the situation by going all around the world and saying America, Japan, everybody believes Taiwan's a part of China. But, of course, everyone doesn't believe that, and we've never agreed to it. We've just said we acknowledge that you think that way. Mm-hmm. So have the Japanese, so have the British.
9: So when do you think that,
10: this is the, when do you think they would, flashpoint for a possible war?
9: I understand that. So, by the way, here is this guy, Colonel Joe Zhou, talking to Special Report last night.
10: Right.
9: On this, cut 20. Yeah, cut 22.
11: How close is China to maybe invading Taiwan?
12: I believe we are still having patience and confidence. Yeah, because we still talk about peaceful reunification. And I believe the U.S. also has a role because the United States, at least in theory, still talks about one China. So it should not be a problem for the United States to urge Taiwanese authority to talk to China under the principle of one China.
9: So, one China,
10: yeah, that's
9: like
10: a little,
9: Hong Kong?
10: It's a little deceptive there. The Chinese broke off the talks, the military-to-military talks, way back, as I mentioned, with the Nancy Pelosi trip. They're the ones who are refusing to talk to Taiwan. They basically hate the Taiwan political party known as the DPP, which is leaning toward independence. In fact, they say we're already independent. So it's not up to Taiwan or the United States to restart the talks. It's up to the Chinese to restart the talks. The other thing is the opposition party, which controls the parliament in Taiwan by just one vote, is called the KMT for short. Their new chairman is a 56-year-old woman. Just went to Beijing last month, met with Xi Jinping, made a big speech saying Taiwan's a part of China. So she's kind of giving away the whole ballgame. But she got elected as chairwoman of the political party that controls the parliament. So the parliament's been blocking. They just cut our aid package in half. The Taiwan parliament will not pass the total amount. This is one reason, if you may remember, Trump kind of upset Taiwan with a long interview he gave more than once, that they don't pay their fair share of defense. They dominate. They sort of exploited us with the chip industry. And he's caused them unease in Taiwan because lots of members of the House and Senate who don't know any better, they say, Taiwan is our ally. We must defend Taiwan. Well, no, it's not a country. How could it be our ally? So in my next book, Brian, I'm trying to explain how this all got started. And whether or not we should change the terms, and that we got a bad deal basically back in 71, 72 when we thought China would stay weak. But now we need a different approach. However, if the KMT takes power in Taiwan and gets the presidency as well as the parliament, this is all pointless because this is how China sees it, by the way. They probably will not have to use force because they're going to win the election in 2028. It's already scheduled. And the polls show a good chance for Ms. Zheng, the lady, the KMT chairwoman. She herself could run for president of Taiwan and win. So she's running on a unification with the mainland platform. That makes it very hard for a patriotic American China hawk to say we should have nuclear war over Taiwan when we see public opinion moving toward being part of China.
9: If they control that straight,
10: it's kind of complicated.
9: If they control that straight, they would control the waterways in the Far East. That would get Japan, South Korea, us, anybody. Wouldn't that be a major trade route that China would be in control over?
10: Of course, and it would add to what they've been doing in the South China Sea over the past 10 years.
9: With the islands they're sinking.
10: After they promised a rather naive Obama, who raised the issue, you know, please don't have military bases in the South China Sea. The then president of Taiwan promised in public on TV that he wouldn't do that. He got home and proceeded to do it. So, yes, they're thinking geostrategically that Taiwan would be a wonderful breakthrough, but they've been reassuring us, Brian, for about 20 years, oh, we will never put the PLA on Taiwan. We would have Taiwan be autonomous, you know, like Tibet and Hong Kong. So, and a lot of Americans believe this. We have a very naive view of China, including inside our government. So it's quite hard to get this explained to a person making his first visit to China.
9: All right, Michael Pillsbury, thanks so much. Always appreciate it. We'll see what the result's going to be when the president gets home. I know he'll be talking to you about it. Thanks so much for joining us. Back in a moment.
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20: Hello, America, and welcome again to the Ag Resource Market Watch with the latest news direct from the Chicago Board of Trade. I'm Dan Bossi on Thursday, the 14th of May. This broadcast is brought to you by Ag Resource. As you look at Chicago markets here this morning, sharply lower corn, soybeans, and wheat, all to the downside, big losses in the soybean market in particular, as no news was offered from the U.S.-China trade summit, which is happening in Beijing. Now, whether or not fresh news comes out on the summit tomorrow morning will be key, but Ag Resource understands that the 10% tax that China was charging on U.S. soybeans and 15% on U.S. grains is being eliminated. So there could be some positive news that comes out Friday. The U.S. will be meeting with China to finish negotiations tomorrow morning. That will be very key, and we could see some positive developments on the trade front, which could help the markets as we head into the weekend. Other news is lacking, though the U.S. plantings are moving ahead and weather looks generally favorable across the central U.S. Till next time, I'm Dan Bossi. This broadcast being brought to you by Ag Resource.
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23: How desperate are these MAGA extremists? Because they know they're going down in flames electorally in November. They know it. And that's why they're behaving in such a desperate fashion.
9: Hakeem Jeffries responding to the redistricting effort now includes Georgia and Mississippi. So that says one here, you have Alabama, there's another, Tennessee, there's two more. And ideally, what they do is redistrict. There's no, you're no longer allowed, even if you wanted to redistrict by race. Oh, there's a Hispanic community. That's, they're going to vote Democrat. Bracket them out. Oh, they're a black community. Let's bracket them out. Not allowed to do it anymore. And the Republicans are taking advantage of it. And they just stopped them from doing it in Virginia. The Supreme Court did. Hey, don't forget to see me in person at the Bartley Ranch Hawkins Theater on May 30th in Reno, Nevada. And then, of course, Pensacola, Florida, July 11th at the Pensacola Sanger Theater. And a whole bunch of dates in the fall from Red Bank, New Jersey on the 16th to Westbury, New York on the 17th. WABC listeners, BrianKilmeade.com for tickets streamed on Fox Nation. 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
4: Pressure points in China. Melissa Brady, Fox News. After a lengthy meeting between Presidents Trump and Xi, Chinese officials calling Taiwan the most important issue for U.S.-China relations, warning of possible conflict if it's not handled properly.
24: We're thinking from that statement, it was likely that Trump did not give Xi what he wanted on Taiwan. And an interview with Marco Rubio just in a little while ago indicates that the U.S. did not, as expected, change its position. China, though, was expected to dangle some help with Iran in exchange for some movement on the Taiwan issue. Accordingly, China's readout makes no mention of Iran. But the White House readout says President Xi also made clear China's opposition to militarization of the strait and any effort to charge a toll for its use.
4: Fox's Jackie Heinrich in Beijing. On Capitol Hill, continued concern about Iran's capabilities.
25: The commander of U.S. Central Command, Admiral Bradley Cooper, confirmed to Senate Armed Services Committee Chairman Roger Wicker that Iran had uranium enriched to 60%, for which there's no civilian purpose. Cooper said of Operation Epic Fury's success,
26: the defense industrial base for their drones and their missiles and their Navy were degraded by 90%. They have about 10% left.
25: Democratic Senator Richard Blumenthal asked if Iran retains up to 75% of its missile launch capability.
26: The numbers that I've seen in open source are not accurate.
25: When asked who is in charge in Iran, Cooper said Iran's Revolutionary Guard Corps is exercising significant authority.
4: Fox's Jessica Rosenthal. Fireworks at a House hearing on so-called sanctuary policies in Virginia and whether immigration consequences are considered in criminal cases.
27: I was hoping to come here to talk about my office policies, not be distracted by a campaign statement that was
28: distracted
27: a year before I was actually Commonwealth's
28: attorney general
27: and had any cases that were mine.
4: Fairfax County Commonwealth Attorney Steve Descano pushing back on House Judiciary Chairman Jim Jordan, but he did apologize to the mother of a woman killed by an illegal immigrant who had been released just by the lengthy record. 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
7: From the WJAG and Norfolk Daily News Newsroom, I'm Paul Hughes. On Wednesday, Nebraska 1st District Congressman Mike Flood issued a statement following the House passage of the Nationwide Consumer and Fuel Retailer Choice Act. Flood is a co-sponsor of the legislation, which lifts restrictions on the sales of 10 to 15% ethanol nationwide. He delivered remarks from the floor ahead of the votes.
12: The decades-old rules no longer fit current conditions. This wasn't a proposal put together overnight. Lawmakers worked with the liquid fuels industry and farmers to come together to find a solution. Everyone wants regulatory certainty. Nebraska has enjoyed year-round E15 due to emergency waivers. While we're thankful it's been granted to our state, we can't rely on the federal government every issue to issue ad hoc relief.
7: Of the more than 1,200 votes cast for the Pierce Public Schools $9.9 million bond, 668 voted for and 625 voted against. Similarly, Stanton Community Schools' $24.98 million bond succeeded as well. According to the Norfolk Daily News, more than 1,000 voters turned out for the Stanton Community Schools bond vote. The proposal succeeded with 607 votes for and 522 against, a margin of more than 80 votes.
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14: A red flag warning continues until 7 p.m. tonight. A mix of clouds and sun today with daytime highs approaching 85. South winds 15 to 20 miles per hour. Partly cloudy skies tonight, lows dip down to about 53. I'm meteorologist Jennifer Wojcicki for News Talk WJAG AM 780 and 105.9 FM. 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
28: Is AgriTalk. Welcome to AgriTalk. I'm your host, Chip Flory. So, now what? Now that the House has passed the Farm Bill and a standalone E15 bill, what's next? We'll find out this morning in a conversation with U.S. Senator Chuck Grassley from Iowa. And we'll also talk with Representative Randy Feenstra, who played a leading role in getting the E15 bill across the finish line in the House. We'll find out what he thinks might happen in the Senate as well. We'll also talk about Trump's meeting in China and what is happening there that has resulted in a heavy sell-off in bean prices this morning. That's got the entire grain complex under pressure. Cash cattle higher yesterday, and futures are higher today. Lean hogs are lower. We'll have a conversation with Angie Stump Denton from Drovers about some of the strange happenings in the beef market right now after we get an update of the news from Haley Picklehoff. Good morning, Haley. Up, we got a little problem. Can't really hear you. There we go. Now I got you.
10: Now you can hear me? Okay, perfect. Well, I'm doing great. Yeah. Once again, happy Thursday. It's almost Friday, so we're getting close. Another great week. Lots of stuff going on, obviously.
28: The amount of stuff happening this week is really difficult to keep up with. And the fact that some high emotions and tension has entered the picture as well, has not made it any easier. There's no question about it. So,
10: Chip, no, exactly. And yesterday, just yesterday we were talking about E15, and I did not think that we would be at the point we are today saying that, you know, this bill, with year-round E15 passed the House. So that was in a vote of 218 to 203 yesterday. Now, we talked about this FAPRI study yesterday and a number of groups where they stood with this study. ASA, we're just talking about lots of different dynamics here. The American Soybean Association, in their latest statement, says while it supports year-round access to E15, the legislation that was passed today, that was meeting yesterday, Wednesday, contains more than just E15 provisions. They cite, again, that study that we talked about and analysis from the Congressional Budget Office. But, Chip, I know we're going to get into it later, but is this going to stand in the Senate? Because that's the real question. It can pass the House, but if it can't pass both chambers, it's not going to become law, and that is really the important question.
28: Yeah, and that's what we're going to talk about with Senator Grassley. What is the path? We know that Senate Leader Thune, Senate Majority Leader Thune, is a supporter of E15, and that is going to have an influence on the dynamics of how this thing moves forward. And I don't know if it's going to be a standalone, if it's going to be attached to the Senate version of the Farm Bill, if it's going to have to wait until later in the year and go on a reconciliation bill. We'll find out from Senator Grassley what he thinks is the most likely path. But I will say this, some of the controversy that hit yesterday, you know how headlines are written anymore, Haley.
10: Exactly.
28: They're written for clicks, period, end of story. And Bloomberg wrote a clickbait headline yesterday when they wrote this about ASA saying that they can't support the bill. It was a no position comment from ASA. Yeah. They're not taking a position. And it turned into ASA can't support the E15. It's unfortunate.
10: It just shows the power of social media, Chip, don't you think? Yep. I mean, one thing catches fire on social media, and it becomes a whole thing. And it just makes us all rethink sometimes what we're sharing and what we're saying online. I would think so.
28: Yeah. Yeah. Now, yesterday, I will say this as well. The comments that I made at the start of the show yesterday, when I started getting into some of the imports and the import of the feedstocks, I probably should not have gone there. I will talk more about that at the end of the show today, okay?
10: Yeah, we'd love to hear more.
28: All right.
10: That's great, Chip. Well, I did want to mention, too, USDA reporting this morning 252,000 metric tons of soybeans for delivery to unknown destinations. 120,000 metric tons is for the 25-26 marketing year and 132,000 for the 26-27 marketing year. Chip, what are your thoughts here?
28: It's always good to see the demand coming in here. When it's soybeans to unknown destinations, of course, everybody is going to think that it's China. Don't make that assumption on this one. It could be another. It could be Rotterdam. It's that time of the year.
10: Exactly. Well, great. Well, you did just mention China, and speaking of that, this morning Reuters is reporting that China customs appear to have halted export clearance for hundreds of U.S. beef plants. Chip, this was just hours after Reuters reported, or maybe even in the hour, that those licenses have been approved. So a little bit of background here. Over the last year, more than 400 U.S. beef plants lost their ability to export to the country as Beijing permissions lapsed. And yesterday, Chip, we mentioned, that the CEO of Cargill is on this Beijing trade ship. Renewal license for plants owned by Cargill and Tyson were included on the customs website this morning before they were then later revoked. Now, we've reached out to industry leaders to see if we get more details on these, where these negotiations stand. They declined to comment just due to this changing nature of the situation. But, Chip, that is really the summary of negotiations right now. They're ever-changing, and it's a lot of back and forth.
28: Oh, and this is going to be – there's going to be so much speculation about what was decided to and exactly how it was handled. But the bottom line on this also, Haley, is that if China's looking to import beef, they're probably going to be looking for a cheaper source than what they can get out of the U.S. right now. So
10: we need
28: to keep all those market dynamics in mind as well. Haley, thank you so much. We'll talk to you later.
10: Thanks, Chip.
28: All right, that is Haley Bickelhop. Let's bring in Angie Stump Denton, the editorial director at Drovers. Hey, good morning, Angie.
13: Good morning, Chip.
28: All right, so we're killing
13: out there.
28: Beautiful day is exactly right. We are killing a very high percentage of choice and prime cattle, and it's created a surplus of fat trim, which has created a unique market for cull cows. Tell us about it.
13: Yeah, you know, Chip, in a market, you know, defined by record-breaking prices right now, there is an unlikely partnership driving the value of ground beef. And that's that 980-pound carcass that we're producing and the lean cull cows needed to balance them out. You know, the current trend of feeding cattle longer, we just keep making them bigger and bigger, is leading to larger carcasses, which honestly leads to more fat produced, too. And as one analyst told me, we're getting more 50% lean, 50% fat trimmings per animal than ever before. And, you know, consumers, they don't want and they won't directly consume those 50-50 trimmings. So we've got to have that lean to mix into them. So it becomes an input of ground beef production, and that only works if there's more lean to blend with it. And so that fact, you know, domestically we get that lean chip from either cull beef cows or cull dairy cows. And so that's what's pushing cull cow values today to new records.
28: Yeah, yeah. Well, and it's what's pushing beef imports, too, because so much of what we import is just flat-out lean trim. It's not whole muscle cuts. We import a lot of lean trim, right?
13: Yeah, and we can't make that ground, you know, with demand continues to increase. You know, we saw inflation numbers reported this week, and we think producers might stop buying that ground beef, but we haven't got those signals yet. And they may be moving down from the higher price cuts to ground beef, and so we need that lean, we need those cull cows to meet the demands of our consumer today.
28: Angie, good stuff. Thank you so much. That is Angie Stump Denton, editorial director at Drovers. Get more on that story at www.drovers.com and a whole lot more. We'll be back with Senator Grassley next here on AgriTalk.
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28: Welcome back to AgriTalk. Glad that you are with us here this morning for a conversation with U.S. Senator Chuck Grassley from Iowa. Senator Grassley, welcome back to AgriTalk.
22: Oh, it's always good to talk about agriculture, and we got some good news today with E15 passing the House of Representatives yesterday. It was a close vote, but a very significant win for American farmers.
28: Yeah, close. It was a close vote, but it was one of the most bipartisan votes on both sides, the yeas and the nays, that I can recall in a long, long time. Coming out of the House, 122 Republicans supported it, 95 Democrats, one independent, and then on the nay side, 90 Republicans and 113 Democrats. I mean, the talk all along has been bipartisan support. Does that improve or its odds in the Senate?
22: Oh, remember, you've heard me say so many times, with a 60-vote requirement getting a bill up, and you got 53 Republicans and 47 Democrats, if you don't have bipartisanship, nothing gets done. And we don't get enough bipartisanship. But in this case, the House's vote is very helpful to us in the United States Senate.
28: Well, I'm afraid we may have just lost the senator.
22: Oh, I'm here.
28: Oh, there you are. Okay, there you are.
22: Hello.
28: Okay, yeah, you cut out on me just as you were saying that you thought the vote in the House might actually help in the Senate. Explain that.
22: Okay. It takes 60 votes to get a bill up in the United States Senate. Takes 60 votes to stop debate. And you never pass a bill until you do both of those things. So when you have 53 Republicans and 47 Democrats, you got to have bipartisanship to get the bill up. So the very strong bipartisanship in the United States House of Representatives is very beneficial to us getting this bill up in the United States Senate.
28: Excellent. Excellent. Okay, Senate Majority Leader Thune, he is a supporter of V15. How do you think that he's going to approach this effort? Is it going to be a standalone or will it be an attachment bill?
22: If you have an individual bill up on the United States Senate, and we often do that, if it's extended debate, it could take 6 days to get a bill passed. With a short number of days we meet during an election year, there just isn't time to bring E15 up as a separate bill. So it ought to be put in an appropriation bill, put in the farm bill, put in some other must-pass pieces of legislation or I don't think we'll ever get it up. But that's where we're headed for, and we're going to work hard to get the job done.
28: Okay. So when the Senate takes up the E-15 bill, will there be changes to the E-15 bill? I'm looking at the small refinery exemption language in particular, Senator. Is there going to be an effort to change that?
22: I think with the closeness of the vote in the United States Senate, even if there's some things in this bill that we don't like, we better just take it the way it is in the House of Representatives, or we may never get E-15 legislation passed. And remember, the importance of E-15 legislation is because we now have E-15 year-round nationwide, but it's only by annual waiver by the President of the United States. What we have to do is have more certainty than a year-to-year waiver by the President, or we're never going to be able to get retailers to invest in the pumps that it takes to get E15 throughout. So that's why we need the legislation. And you may wonder why the small refinery issue comes up all the time when we haven't heard about it over the last 6 or 7 years that we've had presidential waivers. It's because they didn't have the voice in the White Houses to stop it. But they do have a voice in the Congress of the United States, meaning small refineries, maybe even part of the big oil companies and things like that. And that's where the opposition comes from. And every one of these states where somebody voted against it, they also have corn grown, and you'd think they think more of a few few refineries than they do the people that produce the food for their state.
28: Right. Okay. So. What's your bottom line here, Senator? Do you think the E-15 bill will pass Senate before the end of the year?
22: All I got to say is we've been working on this. Pardon me, I have to cough.
28: Mm-hmm.
22: Let me say this, that I put out with my press release last night when we applauded the House, my activities on getting E-15 going back at least 15 years. And I don't want to see this lose now. And so all I can promise you and the farmers of Iowa is that I'm going to work real hard. Ernst is going to work real hard. We've got the leader of the United States Senate promoting it. And that's all I can promise at this point. But we can't let this chance go by. After 15 years, we got to move this. Now, we've had half of that 15 years. We've been fortunate enough to get it by presidential waiver. But we need it for the future, and particularly when the gas is as high as it is right now and E-15 cheapens the price of gas. It's even more important to do it now.
28: Right. Okay. We need to move on to another topic here. And the Senate Ag Committee held a hearing on fertilizer industry earlier this week. What's the next step? What's going to be done with the information?
22: I think we've got several different pieces of legislation between Senator Marshall, Ernst, Grassley, Thune, and probably a lot of others. And I think maybe the approach that Marshall's taking by taking a Grassley bill, a Thune bill, a Ernst bill, and maybe from some other people and putting it in a package, and the best chance of getting it would be to include it in the farm bill, if we can get the farm bill up.
28: Okay. All right. Well, that was going to be my next question. Is the farm bill on the agenda?
22: it's going to be on the agenda when we get the Democrats either embarrassed into supporting it or enough votes to override Democrats that object to it. Now, I don't know whether all the Democrats object to it, but the ones on the Senate Agriculture Committee have made a big case that we ought to undo the fraud, the anti-fraud provisions that we put in the tax bill last year, saving billions and billions of dollars. They want us to delay that, and that's their price for us putting their name on a farm bill. And we can't do that because they want a two-year delay, which is $18 billion. They want a one-year delay that maybe would only be $8 billion. But when we have states that are, have fraud of 20%, in some states, I can give you nine states, and there's more than that,

0: In some states, I can give you 9 states, and there's more than that, but at least 9 states where it's more than 13%. In Iowa, it's about 6.3%. So we are having a requirement in the tax bill of last year that you get a, in 2 years, you got to get this air rate down to 6%. And we got to save that money.
1: Yeah, I'm with you. Well, Senator, we are really close to being out of time. I just want to thank you one more time for your generosity with your time and your efforts there on E15. We look forward to seeing it progress through the Senate. Thank you.
0: Okay, thank you. Goodbye.
1: You bet. That is U.S. Senator Chuck Grassley from Iowa. We all know that he is a very big supporter of E15. Just said it. He's going to be working hard to get it through the Senate in the months, weeks, hopefully weeks ahead. Stay with us. We've got Representative Randy Feenstra next.
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1: Joining us now, Pro Farmer economist Lane Acree. Lane, the last time I checked, we saw some heavy pressure on soybeans. What's going on?
10: Yeah, the selling pressure has somewhat increased here even mid-morning. And when you hype up a meeting between the world's two largest economies, say agriculture is going to be very happy, and then you go into that meeting and you say, nothing's really changed. The market has not reacted very well. And no real surprise there, but the Senate coming out and saying that China's basically not going to be increasing any purchases of soybeans, and that 12 million metric ton never really turned into 20 million metric tons. The markets are sharply lower here this morning. We've got July corn down about 14 cents at 467. July soybeans down 41 cents at 1188. That's back below that big psychological $12 mark. Both product markets, meal and oil, under pretty heavy selling pressure here. July SRW wheat futures, they were the kind of the last caution of strength early in the session, just seeing modest losses, but now we're down 23.5 cents at 652. July HRW futures down 23.5 cents, just above $7.
1: All right, very good. Talk to me about this meat trade, man. Oh man, the buyers are there in the live in the cattle complex again.
10: Yeah, no kidding. We've got bids at 260 from the four majors. That's helping support cattle field futures here this morning. Got June fats up about a buck at 253.775. Some of the deferred contracts are seeing bigger gains. That August contract's up $1.75. Feeders favoring the upside here this morning as well. Overall, still tight fundamentals supporting that market, and big discounts to the cash market, still very supportive. June hogs down 87.5 cents, right at $100. Still need confirmation from the cash market to push higher. Big technical overhead resistance.
1: Excellent. Thank you, Lane. Lane Acree, Pro Farmer Economist.
11: Born on America's darkest day of 9/11, the Tunnel to Towers Foundation has been helping America's heroes ever since. 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He left behind his loving wife Louisa, their children, and his siblings. In this 25th anniversary year of 9/11, we remember Anthony's service, sacrifice, and the lasting impact on America's darkest day. 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
3: Welcome back. I'm Chip. Congressman Randy Feenstra is the U.S. Representative for the 4th District of Iowa, and he joins us right now. Representative Feenstra, I would imagine that there's been a bit of a celebration happening in the Feenstra camp. How are things going today?
4: I will say, Chip, thanks so much for having me on AgriTalk. What a great day. You know, we've been working on this for about 6 years to try to get E15 year-round passed. And we finally got it done last night. And I tell you what, it took finding a solution. In February, I was named to the head of the coalition, the council, to say, find a solution to get it done. And we had all the stakeholders at the table. And we finally got a bill that everybody could support and pass. And we got it done last night.
3: Yeah. Well, congratulations. What was it like right at the very end? What was the process like? Were you confident?
4: Well, I'll say this. There was a lot of concerns. Obviously, some of the mid-sized refiners were creating a lot of misinformation. So there was a lot of calls going back and forth trying to make sure to secure the members that we had. But the bottom line is this, is that we had 122 Republicans and we had 95 Democrats. So it was extremely bipartisan. And I was talking to the Senate leaders last night, and they were so excited about having this so bipartisan, and that's how it's going to get passed. And we had Trump and the vice president in Iowa over the last 6 months, and they both said how important E15 is and that Trump will sign it when he gets to his desk. So he's pushing it. I really think it's going to come and get passed and make it into law. So we're just so excited.
3: And Senator Grassley was just on with us, Representative Feenstra, and he seems to be of the opinion that there's not going to be the time or the need to make many adjustments to the bill before it is attached to a must-pass measure in the Senate. Is that how you see it?
4: I'll just say this, is that we've had everybody at the table. There is no room for negotiations. We negotiated with everybody. This is the best bill that everybody is going to agree to. And that's what we get after 4 months of negotiation with all the parties and all the stakeholders involved. So, you know, it's mutually beneficial to everybody. And frankly, this is what the farmers need. You think about what's going to happen. It helps that commodity price. But it also helps at the pump. It lowers that cost by 30 to 40 cents at the pump. So that helps families, small businesses, and everyone else. It also helps domestic energy, you know, creates domestic energy instead of buying it from other foreign countries. So this is a major win. And I think the Senate's got to look at it that way and make sure they get it passed. And that's what we've been telling them in the last 24 hours.
3: Okay. Corn growers or soybean growers or corn growers. Yet
4: you nailed it.
3: we've got the corn growers are very happy with this. American Soybean Association came out after the vote. Well, even before the vote, there was a leak of a memo that basically said, listen, we're not going to take a position on this because we've got some concerns. Those concerns are around those small refinery exemptions. ASA is going to try to address those concerns, I would guess, Congressman. Is that going to happen?
4: Well, I'll just say D.C. is the only place where corn and soy isn't grown in the same field. I mean, you know, in the Midwest, we rotate crops, and Soybean Association has to understand that. There's no room for negotiation on anything that's going to happen. We have gone down the negotiation route. We had API. We had all the small refiners, the large refiners, all engaged. What you had is the mid-sized refiners who are, by the way, six of them owned by foreign companies, all right, foreign companies outside of the U.S., they don't care about the U.S., you know what, I think we're going to be good. I think it's going to be fine. We just got to we have to understand the missing information that was being said, and make sure that that gets taken care of as we move forward. But you know what? It's a huge win. It's a huge win for our farming community, and it's going to get passed, and it's going to get into law.
3: Right. Okay. All right. The other thing that the senator just said, Randy, was that the bipartisan count on this bill will be a benefit in the Senate. So that echoes what you said. I just wanted to make sure that you knew that he also made that comment. So hopefully there's momentum behind this.
4: Exactly, and that is great to hear. And you know what? There's going to be a tremendous amount of momentum. There's a lot of stakeholders sitting on the sidelines and says, hey, we don't want to put our full weight behind this because we've seen it pulled away time and time again, and they didn't understand that this was real. Well, now they know it's real. It passed. It's a live round, and they're going to put their shoulders behind it along with the administration and President Trump. And I just want to thank all the farmers that were engaged. We had so many farmers on Capitol Hill in the last 24 hours pushing this agenda because they care. They understand how important it is for our ag economy, and I'm so grateful for them. And that's why we got to get this thing passed.
3: Gotcha. Okay. So E15 is done. The Farm Bill has passed the House. What's next on the agenda? Is it I know there's a lot of people out there in the produce and the dairy industry, hog industry, that would like to see an attempt to address the farm labor issues. Is that a possibility?
4: Absolutely. I think we've had a lot of discussions about it. We're working through that process. But I also sit on Ways and Means. And for the big thing for us is making sure that we get USMCA passed. There's so much ag in that USMCA. Okay. We've been meeting with Canada. We've been meeting with Mexico. On the opportunities that we have to continue to expand our trade to those countries. You know, also inputs is a massive thing to lower that fertilizer price and several other inputs. I talked with USA Secretary Rollins about this. She gets it, we got to do more and create transparency in this whole fertilizer issue to lower those costs. So these are some of the things that we'll be working on as we move forward.
3: Okay. Very good. The Senate Ag Committee earlier this week had a hearing on the fertilizer industry and what's happening there. What do you hope comes from that? Is there anything that Congress can really do to bring relief? I'm not even talking about for the 26th season. That ship is nailed.
4: No.
3: I'm looking at the 27th season, growing season. Is there anything that Congress can do?
4: It's bring to light the transparency issue. I mean, everything is happening under the cloak of darkness. We got to understand who's creating and manipulating some of these markets. We know it's foreign entities, and we got to get to the bottom of that. And then also working with the administration, you know, we have to create domestic fertilizer. All right, I'm tired of us having to always import this stuff, and then we get hung up on whether it be a war, whether it be whatever. You know what? We got to create our own. And I know the USDA and the administration is looking at how we can get that done. So those are the next steps.
3: Okay. Well, if the administration is serious about the idea that national food security is national security, they should put full support behind any effort to support domestic fertilizer production, right?
4: Absolutely. I mean, we are the breadbasket to the world. I mean, when it comes to corn and soybeans and other commodities, and we have to protect it. You think about what we have in the Midwest, all the things that we grow for the rest of the world. You know, we just passed E15, that's going around the world. But, again, the Trump administration understands how important the farming community is. And right now we're struggling economically, and we've got to change that around, and we have to make sure that we have successes like E15, the Farm Bill, and lowering fertilizer prices, having more markets for trade. I mean, these are all things that go hand in hand to help grow this economy.
3: Okay. Talking about trade, what will make the Trump-Xi meeting a success in your mind?
4: Yeah, I you know, there's things that are happening behind the scenes, obviously, with the soybeans, making sure that they buy the soybeans that they've allocated, and then also making sure they buy more. And the same with the pork industry, that they can buy more pork. I'm bullish right now. I think there's stocks being made. I'm also bullish on USMCA and creating more Asian markets for our products. I'm excited, knowing what's happening, sitting on Ways and Means on what the possibilities are of having some robust trade as we move forward. So that should really help our farming community.
3: Okay. We've only got a couple of minutes left. I've got two questions for you. We can hit them quick. You know what? I'm not going to do that to you. I'm not going to make you try to do two in such a short period of time. Let's just do this. How's the campaign for governor going?
4: I tell you what, it is all about the vision, and I want to make Iowa the most business and ag-friendly state in the country. And it starts with, you know, obviously passing the farm bill, starts with passing the largest U.S. U.S. tax cut, the largest tax cut in U.S. history, helping out the farming community with the eliminating death tax, passing E15. This all works together. Again, for me and the Midwestern congressional members, it is all about helping the farmer, because we know that the farming community is the backbone to the Iowa economy and other economies in the Midwest. So when they're successful, our schools, our hospitals, our main streets are all successful. That's how important this is.
3: Yeah, you got it. You got it. You left us a little bit of time, so I'm going to ask you, are you concerned about the direction that the war in Iran is taking, or are you confident that it will end where it should?
4: Yeah, I'm really confident. You know, for 47 years, we've been fighting these proxy wars with Iran. We've stopped that, and we've stopped them having a nuclear weapon. To me, it's all about making sure that my kids are safe and you're safe, and protecting our country and making sure agriculture is continuing to grow. So thanks for having me on.
3: You bet, Congressman. Thank you so much. That is U.S. Representative Randy Feenstra. He represents the 4th District of Iowa. Celebrating today after getting E15 done. Of course, he was one of the leaders in that effort to make it happen. I'll be right back with some comments next here on AgriTalk.
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14: One name says it all. AgriTalk. What more do you need to know?
3: Okay. Welcome back to AgriTalk. Emotions have been running high here for the past 24 hours or so throughout the ag industry. You can't really say that it's corn farmers against soybean farmers because it is the same thing. They are the same people. Corn growers are bean growers. Bean growers are corn growers. You all know that. We all know that. The leadership at ASA knows that. The leadership at NCGA knows that. The leadership at all the farm groups understands that. So the idea that is a new concept out there is that's false. We know that. So yesterday morning, just before the show started, the Bloomberg story hit. And the headline on it was, Soy Group says it can't support bill on higher ethanol gasoline. So this story came out as the rules were being debated and addressed before the bill made it to the House floor for the vote. So people are watching what's going on in the Rules Committee debate. Then all of a sudden this Bloomberg story hits, and inside of the story from Bloomberg, it says, based on the study's findings, we advised ASA members that we could not support the amendment in its current form. The spokesperson said that should have been a red flag for me right there, and I should have ignored it from there. But this it was an unnamed spokesperson in this Bloomberg report. And then after saying that can't support the amendment in its current form, the spokesperson said, adding that ASA has not yet taken a public position on the amendment. So what Bloomberg did was they turned cannot take a public position on the amendment into cannot support. That's okay. I mean, technically, yeah. Yeah, it's right. I get it. Well, after the vote, ASA released a statement. ASA continues to fully support year-round access to E15 and policies that strengthen domestic biofuels demand and create new market opportunities for farmers. However, the bill passed today contains more than just E15 provisions. Based on the findings of the recent Food and Agricultural Policy Research Institute, or FAPRI, at the University of Missouri and Congressional Budget Office analyses, which also considered the permanent small refinery exemptions included in the bill, the House passed legislation would result in reduced net farm income and negative economic impacts for soybean growers and the broader agricultural economy. Moving forward, ASA will continue working with lawmakers and stakeholders to advance solutions that enable year-round E15 without rewarding petroleum refiners who do not comply with the renewable fuel standard at the expense of a critical domestic market for U.S. soy. Year-round E15 legislation must be pursued with a collective goal of strengthening farm income and supporting markets for both soybeans and corn farmers. End of the statement. Now, that study, the Food and Ag Policy Institute, Policy Research Institute, FAPRI, the FAPRI study that was released on Monday. Now, it was released on Monday because FAPRI had done a similar study, a very similar study, back that was released on March 2nd. I had Seth Meyer, the director of FAPRI, on the show on March 5th. I said this at the start of yesterday's show. Now, the complaint that I had directed at me was that, well, but that study was done before the robust RVOs were released from EPA at the end of March. Yeah, I agree. And it didn't change the analysis. The analysis was the same. So I was pretty harsh on ASA for waiting until this study to recognize the fact that, or the analysis, I should not say the fact, to recognize the analysis that there was risk in this. I described it yesterday. Well, I described it back on March 5th. Back on March 5th, I described it this way, and I said it again yesterday. There are physics in economics. We've got to remember that. For each and every action, there is an equal and opposite reaction. And in this case, what the FAPRI analysis says, and I explained this yesterday before the vote, was that the FAPRI analysis basically was saying because of the SREs, it may increase the amount of ethanol that is blended, but it effectively reduces the RVO on bio-based diesel. That is, as I explained yesterday morning, that is ASA's concern. I explained that before the vote. Before the vote. And to me, it's a legitimate concern. What complicates it is soybean growers are corn growers, and corn growers are soybean growers. That's what's complicating this issue. ASA supports E15. They support any policy that is going to increase demand for the crops that are grown on the acres across the Midwest, across the South, across the East, anywhere that grows corn and soybean acres. They are for anything that will support the revenue. I get that. I get that. The messaging, the timing of the messaging it created some issues. We're going to discuss it more. We'll talk about it on the free-for-all tomorrow when we get back here. You got to come back this afternoon. Join Michelle Rook for a conversation with Mike Castle, Justin Gilpin from the Wheat Quality Council Wheat Tour, and Scott Varley, Coima Varley, talking about what's happening in the livestock trade. That's this afternoon on AgriTalk.
15: Uh-oh, Brad's buzzed.
16: Oh, yeah?
15: Yeah, he's starting with the woots.
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15: And now a speech.
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24: To Brady, Fox News. Following the highlights of President Trump's visit,
25: China really spared no expense rolling out the red carpet for President Trump. He was also a very gracious guest here. However, at the state banquet, there were also warnings from Xi that were wrapped up in pleasantries.
24: Fox's Jackie Heinrich in Beijing, where a statement suggested possible conflict if the issue of Taiwan is not handled properly. Trade disputes and Iran were also discussed. The White House says President Xi made clear China is opposed to militarization of the Strait of Hormuz or any effort to charge a toll for its use. U.S. senators just giving unanimous approval to withholding their own pay during future government shutdowns. The resolution would not take effect until after the midterm elections. Similar bills have been proposed in the U.S. House. This follows recent record shutdowns with another budget fight possible later this year. The U.S. Border Patrol Chief Michael Banks is resigning, effective immediately, telling Fox News it's time to enjoy life and family and that he feels he got border security back on course. He has faced some controversy over enforcement policies and other allegations.
26: It comes following reports, including those in the Washington Examiner, that Banks had more than once traveled abroad and engaged the services of sex workers. Those allegations go back more than a decade. Banks had previously retired in 2023, but rejoined the agency last year.
24: Fox's Evan Brown, a man who spent years on death row for a 1997 killing, has just been granted bond by a judge in Oklahoma. This as Richard Glossop awaits retrial after the U.S. Supreme Court threw out his conviction last year. Glossop was nearly put to death several times and has drawn celebrity support, maintaining he's innocent in the death of his former boss, killed in what prosecutors say was a murder-for-hire scheme. 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
4: 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JCB skid steers also offer industry-leading visibility of 270 degrees along with the option of a telescoping boom. 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
5: Cattle futures are higher. 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Soybeans and corn are both lower with another round of fund and technical liquidation. July beans are 44 lower at 11.85. August is down 40 and a quarter at 11.83 and a quarter. July corn's 15 lower at 465 and three quarters. September's down 14 and a half at 472 and three quarters. Live and feeder cattle are up, supported by the direct trade we have seen this week. June live, 60 higher at 253.40. August is up 132 at 247.80. With additional support from the lower moving corn, August feeders up 122 at 362.15. And with demand questions, June hogs are down $1.30 at 99.57. July's 105 lower at 104.82. Brownfield.
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16: WJAG. Good afternoon to you. I'm Paul Hughes, and it's 12:05 on this Thursday, May 14th, 2026. And this is the Noon Report, live and direct from the Farmers Pride Studios, downtown River Point in Norfolk. Coming up from the WJAG Newsroom, it's award-winning local news. Following that, we'll check in with the Brownfield Network for livestock and commodity updates. At around 25 past, it'll be the sports update, then the Fox Business Report, and Living the Country Life. Later on, we'll bring you the Extension Educators Report. Also, the Midday Ag Headline News. We'll wrap up the hour with the auction block and the funeral announcements. It's all straight ahead. Skywatch weather next.
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1: Now, WJAG Skywatch Weather from the Weather Eye Weather Center.
16: Yesterday's high was 81 degrees. Yesterday's low was 39. We didn't have any precipitation, and we haven't had any so far this month, which is an inch and 49 hundredths of an inch below normal. Normal high for May 14th is 71 degrees. Our record high, 103. That happened in 2013. Let's see, also a normal low, 47 degrees, our record low, 29 in 1904. Sunset this evening, 8:43, sunrise tomorrow morning, 6:09, and sunset tomorrow evening, 8:44. A red flag warning has been in effect since about 10 o'clock this morning, and it will remain in effect until 7 o'clock tonight. Mainly cloudy with daytime highs approaching 85 today, then tonight clearing skies with lows around 53. Ample sunshine expected with highs around 90 tomorrow. Then tomorrow night, lows will dip down to about 54 under partly cloudy skies. Heading into the weekend, a blend of clouds and sun with highs around 84 on Saturday, and then a 50% chance of rain on Saturday night with partly cloudy skies and 54. 86 is expected to be the high on Sunday, 60% chance of rain on Sunday, and then 75% on Sunday night. Highs Monday, about 80, 68 on Tuesday, and 75 on Wednesday. Again, that is next week. Currently in Norfolk, we have cloudy skies, winds out of the south at 20 miles an hour, 33% relative humidity, and downtown at River Point, it's 72 degrees. You can always get more weather online. 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
9: From the WJAG and Norfolk Daily News Newsroom, I'm Bill Seifert. News is brought to you today by Faith Health. Officials from the Centers for Disease Control and Prevention said Wednesday the risk of a member of the general public contracting hantavirus remains low despite several passengers on a cruise ship being infected with the disease. Dr. Brenda Jackson, an epidemiologist and the agency's team lead in Nebraska, said Americans who were on the cruise ship after others were diagnosed with the illness were flown to the National Quarantine Center at the University of Nebraska Medical Center. Healthcare providers at the site have been talking with each passenger about whether they may have been exposed to any of the people with confirmed cases. They're also monitoring the Americans for fevers or other symptoms. CDC officials have encouraged the people at the Nebraska facility to stay there throughout the quarantine period, but there are not currently any state or federal quarantine orders in place. The Norfolk Walmart was briefly evacuated this morning after a produce cooler malfunctioned and smoke spread within the building. The Norfolk Daily News reports a Norfolk Fire Division was called to the store at 2400 West Paswalk Avenue around 9:20 a.m. Captain Scott Bonzel said crews were able to roll the cooler outside, and quote, that was it. Walmart employees evacuated the store, after which fire crews ventilated the building No employees or customers were injured in the incident. A large commercial structure fire on the east side of Columbus drew a multi-agency response Monday afternoon, with firefighters battling the blaze for nearly 4 hours. The Norfolk Daily News reports the Columbus Fire Department was dispatched shortly after 1:15 p.m. to the report of a structure fire in the 2700 block of East 23rd Street. When crews arrived on the scene, firefighters encountered a large, unoccupied commercial structure with heavy fire involvement. Because of the size and intensity of the fire, additional Columbus Fire Department personnel were requested. The Schuyler Volunteer Fire Department responded with a ladder truck. The Bellwood Volunteer Fire Department also was contacted to provide station back fill coverage, while Columbus crews remained committed at the scene. Columbus Fire Chief Ryan Gray said there were no injuries. The Nebraska State Fire Marshal's Office is investigating. On Wednesday, the House of Representatives passed H.R. 1346, also known as the Nationwide Consumer and Fuel Retailers Choice Act. Nebraska First District Congressman Mike Flood is a co-sponsor of the legislation, which lists restrictions on the sale of 10-15% ethanol nationwide. He delivered remarks from the floor ahead of the vote.
10: The decades-old rules no longer fit current conditions. This wasn't a proposal put together overnight. Lawmakers worked with the liquid fuels industry and farmers to come together to find a solution. Everyone wants regulatory certainty. Nebraska has enjoyed year-round E15 due to emergency waivers. While we're thankful it's been granted to our state, we can't rely on the federal government every issue to issue ad hoc relief.
9: Flood said for years, corn growers, working families, and President Trump have pushed for E15 to compete fairly as a nationwide fuel option. The legislation passed Wednesday evening with a bipartisan vote of 218-203. Congressman Adrian Smith of Nebraska is a sponsor of the Nationwide Consumer and Fuel Retailer Choice Act, and he tells Brownfield, if it is signed into law, it expands markets for corn farmers and options for consumers.
11: We have elevated the debate with a consumer choice-oriented objective that can prevent ad hoc disaster payments in the future.
9: The legislation now heads to the Senate, where it likely will face an uphill battle. President Trump indicated he would support the legislation at a stop in Iowa in January. Nebraskans went to the polls on Tuesday for the state's primary election, the most high-profile statewide race on the Republican side. Came in the showdown for Secretary of State between two-term incumbent Bob Evnen and Omaha businessman Scott Peterson. Peterson earned the victory 55%-45%. He said his message to Nebraska voters was restoring confidence in the state's elections and its leaders.
12: People work hard and elect good people, and then they send them to Lincoln, to the legislature, or they send them to Washington, D.C., and nothing gets done, nothing happens, and they're getting fed up with that. And I think that was part of the message they sent to all the campaigns on Tuesday.
9: Peterson told News Talk WJAG he's never accused anyone of fraud in Nebraska elections, but that there's what he calls skepticism, not just in Nebraska, but nationwide. He'll face Democratic nominee Sarah Slattery in November. Don and Diane Suka, both 1971 graduates of Wayne State, have received the Alumni Achievement Award from the Wayne State College Foundation. Both Sukups worked their way through college, built distinguished careers in the insurance industry, and served in the U.S. Army Reserves. Don, retiring as a sergeant major, and Diane as a master sergeant. The Zukups also created a highly successful real estate enterprise, growing from a single property to a portfolio of 46 across California and Nevada. They were honored during spring commencement exercises on Saturday. The Norfolk Area Big Give gets underway Thursday afternoon at 4:30 in the Cove at the Midtown Event Center. It's hosted by the Philanthropy Council of Northeast Nebraska, a coalition of more than 30 nonprofit organizations. Committee member and development coordinator for Sacred Heart Parish and Norfolk Catholic Schools, Nick Benish, told News Talk WJAG each nonprofit will be holding their own events as well.
13: The nice thing about it is it'll give the nonprofits a one-on-one opportunity to talk about not only what they're doing for the Big Give, what they're raising money for, and might even be an opportunity to share about their mission, volunteer opportunities, a way to really connect with people that's more than just, hey, would you give us a check for X project?
9: The Big Give runs through Tuesday. For more information, visit sharenorfolk.org. And that's news from the WJAG and Norfolk Daily News Newsroom, brought to you today by Faith Health. I'm Bill Seifert. Still ahead, we have the Brownfield Livestock and Commodity Updates and the WJAG Sports Update. 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
15: A red flag warning continues until 7 p.m. tonight. Sunshine mixed with clouds at times this afternoon, with daytime highs approaching 85. South winds 15 to 20 miles per hour. Lows around 53. Tonight, partly cloudy. I'm meteorologist Jennifer Wojcicki from News Talk WJAG AM 780 and 105.9 FM. Currently, it's 75 degrees.
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21: 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Hello, I'm Megan Grebner with your Brownfield Livestock Market Report. Direct cash cattle trade is off to a slow start following the week's light round of business. There's been some trade reported every day. Dress deals in the north have had a wide range from $400 to $410, mostly $405 to $410, which is $2 to $7 higher than the previous week's weighted average basis. Live business in the south has ranged from $260 to $265, mostly $260 to $262, $3 to $5 higher than the prior week's weighted averages. Box beef was mixed at midday with live and moderate demand for moderate offerings. Choice down a penny at $388.67. Select was 75 cents higher at $389.33. At the Hus Livestock Market in Nebraska, yearling heifers and steers sold in load lots and packages, along with packages of weaned and bawling fall calves, steers, and heifers sold unevenly steady. The USDA says demand is moderate to good from buyers in-house. Medium and large one feeder steer, 650 pounds, brought $457. Medium and large one feeder heifer, 764 to 787 pounds, brought $354.75 to $364.75. Cash hog prices at the major directs were not reported due to confidentiality. There were just a handful of negotiated purchases. Processors are slow to get the day's business underway. There are ample supplies of market-ready hogs available, keeping demand crucial. Pork exports were down, according to the USDA, this week and the prior four-week average. There continues to be some bright spots when it comes to global demand for U.S. pork, but there are ongoing concerns about its long-term strength. Domestic demand could see a boost with the return of summer grilling season and pork's competitive price in the retail space. The five-day rolling average for barrels and gilts at the National Daily Direct is $95.04. Butcher hog prices at the Midwest cash markets are steady at $66. At Illinois, slaughter sale prices were steady with moderate demand for moderate to heavy offerings at $47 to $59. Barrows and gilts were steady with moderate demand for moderate offerings at $47 to $57. And pork values were higher at midday, up 77 cents at $96.80. Ribs and loins were up sharply. I'm Megan Grebner, Brownfield Ag News.
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5: Cattle futures are higher. Hogs, corn, and soybeans are lower. I'm John Perkins with a Brownfield Market Update. You are made for farming, and so is Stein. At Stein Seed Company, they have decades of research dedicated to developing seed that allows you to farm the way you want to farm. Stein has yield. Soybeans are sharply lower today on fund and technical selling. While ag trade has been discussed with China, nothing concrete has been reported from this meeting. CONAB raised its production guess for Brazil to 180 million tons, and old crop exports on beans were a marketing year low for the second consecutive week. July beans are down 42 and a quarter at 1186 and three quarters. August is 39 lower at 1184 and a half. July bean meal's down 710 at 331.40. July bean oil is 113 lower at 73.19. Corn sharply lower on fund and technical selling. Near-term U.S. planting weather looks generally favorable ahead of rain delays this weekend. Old crop corn export sales were lower than average, and CONAB's corn estimate for Brazil is above a month ago. July's down 14 at 466 and three quarters. September corn's 14 lower at 473 and a quarter. Wheat's getting hit by profit-taking. The recent rally made U.S. wheat prices even less competitive on the export market. July Chicago's down 17 and three quarters at 657 and three quarters. July Kansas City's down 20 and a quarter at 704 and a half. July Minneapolis is 18 lower at 701 and three quarters. Live and feeder cattle are up, supported by the week's mostly higher direct trade. Feeders are also responding to the decline in corn. June live's up 37 at 253.17. August is up 95 at 247.42. August feeders are 62 higher at 361.55. And hogs are pressured by technical selling and sustained demand questions. June lean is down 142 at 99.45. July's at $1.17 lower at 104.70. Crude oil is firm. John Perkins, Brownfield.
9: 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Pacavay has the WJAG Sports Update next.
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1: 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The CSC, created by the 2025 House settlement to assess the validity of NIL deals above a small dollar amount, announced its victory in an arbitration case earlier in the week. According to the commission, the arbitrator agreed that Play5, authorized by the NU Board of Regents, met the House settlement's definition of an associated entity. They also said the deals did not satisfy a valid business purpose, as they, quote, did not include goods or services offered to the general public for profit, end quote, but instead amounted to, quote, warehousing the athletes' rights for undefined use. Area teams across northeast Nebraska hit the lanes yesterday in Class D as they look to punch their ticket to next week's state track invite. In the D3 district in Hardington, hosted by Wausau, several area athletes are able to punch their ticket in several events, including Gavin Geilenkirk of Archangels Catholic, who both qualified and won all four of his events out at the district.
2: It's a blessing. I got to thank God, first of all, because he's the one who gave me this ability. And I can't thank my coaches and teammates enough. They're the ones who got me here.
1: On the girls' side, Wausau twins Reagan and Kennedy Gillian qualified in three events together. And for Kennedy, the day was bittersweet after having to fight back from a torn ACL injury suffered last year.
3: Being where I'm at now, I never thought I'd make it to state this year or do my relays or keep PRing in my stuff and doing better than last year. So that means a lot to me. Especially me 200 because I care about the most, even though I'm doing it with Reagan. She pushes me harder than anybody I know.
1: Out in Bassett for the D4 district, Plainview swept the team title, scoring 103 points on the girls' side and 92 on the boys. Runner-up finishes went to Ainsworth girls at 101 and Bloomfield boys at 88. District track action is continuing today for Class C, and several area teams are currently at Norfolk Catholic's track looking to punch their ticket to state. So far, area athletes to punch their ticket to Burke Stadium next week for the girls include Clarkson Lee's Maisie Stokolosa in both long jump and high jump, Humphrey Lindsay's Nyla Beller in long jump, and Kaylee Beering in shot put, along with Luthen High's Lexi Dinkle in high jump. Boys state qualifiers from the Norfolk Catholic District so far include Stanton's Caden Graff in long jump, Norfolk Catholic's Danny Collars in pole vault, along with Leighton Burbach in discus. Reagan Raby of Wisner Pilger also qualified for state next week in discus. Still to come on our local and area sports calendar for today, Nebraska baseball begins their final regular season series when they take on Minnesota at 6 o'clock. Finally, congratulations to Norfolk Catholic's Jeremiah Colemoose, our Kuhar Chiropractic Star Athlete of the Week. At their home invite last week, Colemoose finished first in both the 100 and 400 meter dashes, while also being a part of the fourth place 4x1 relay team and helping the Knights to a runner-up team finish. That's a look at sports. I'm Pat Cavay.
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5: I'm Lauren Simonetti, and this is the Fox Business Report.
6: Stocks are advancing in afternoon trading and extending their record run on AI momentum. And the NASDAQ and S&P 500 are on track for new record closes, and the Dow has surpassed the 50,000 level. Tech and financial stocks are driving today's gains. And shares of NVIDIA are up 4% for a new record high after the U.S. clears some China firms to buy its H200 AI chips. NVIDIA is topping $5.5 trillion in market value. However, Intel stock is dropping 3% for its third consecutive day of declines, following a rally that has seen its stock more than triple so far this year. And shares of StubHub are surging 18% and on track for their biggest daily jump on record after the company reported profit and revenue growth in its latest quarter on rising ticket demand. That's your Fox Business Report. I'm Hillary Barsky, invested in you.
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12: Horses don't listen if you tell them to stay away from poisonous plants. But if you have plenty of good quality forage in your pasture, they'll usually avoid them anyway. These aren't just plants on the ground. Horses have also been sickened while munching on certain trees. Carrie Williams is an equine extension specialist at Rutgers in New Jersey. She says the most common and most toxic tree for horses is the red maple.
3: Especially if, say, in a storm, a limb gets blown into the horse's pasture or the field, the leaves start to wilt, and the wilting process is actually what makes them toxic. But the other thing that makes them desirable to the horses is they also get loaded with sugar, so they are very sweet, and horses don't know not to eat them until it's too late.
12: Other maple species are also toxic, just not to the same degree as the red maple, but Williams advises keeping your horses away from all maples. Keep cherry trees at a good distance, too, especially the black cherry. Also avoid oak, black walnut, and black locust. Make sure these trees are several feet away from the fence line and take broken branches out of the pasture. Usually, eating the leaves is what makes a horse sick, but in the case of black walnut, the shavings are a problem, too.
3: If black walnut shavings gets into your horse's bedding and the horse stands on it, they're not even quite sure the mechanism, but only 20% black walnut in bedding can cause laminitis. So I always recommend if people are going to a sawmill to pick up their horse's bedding, they need to be 100% certain that there is no black walnut in there.
12: A horse that's eaten from a toxic tree may have digestive upset, depression, dizziness, and stumble around. Learn more about trees that can affect horse health at livingthecountrylife.com. I'll see you in the country.
13: Living the Country Life. 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
10: On a recent program, UNL Ag Economics Professor Jay Parsons talked about writing down your personal values and using that to establish a vision or mission statement for your farm or ranch. On today's almanac, he details the actual process of writing your mission statement.
16: So how do you go about writing these statements? Okay. And as with anything, it's the process that's most important because it makes you think through some of this stuff. Okay. It's not, you want the finished product, of course, to look good, but you get two or three times out of just the process doing it as you will with the actual product that comes out. This is the best advice I can give. If you're going to sit there and think about what is important to you, how to articulate what the vision or the mission of this operation, farm or ranch operation is, or any business for that matter, think of the five things you want people to see or know about your farm. In other words, when they talk about you and your farm or ranch operation, what are the main or the top five things you want them to say about you once they get to know you and or once they look at what you're doing in your operation? If there's more than one person involved, each of you should do this on your own first and then compare notes and bring those together. Okay, normally these are very short, two or three sentences would be nice. You'll see some that are up on the internet that are quite long, but what you are trying to do is come up with a concise statement of why you exist. Why do you want to be a farmer or a rancher or run this operation? What is it that you hope to achieve? And a little bit about your philosophy of how you go about achieving that. And then the last piece is how do you serve those that are affected by your work? That includes people within your organization, how you treat your employees, or if your organization is made up of primarily of family members, how you treat your family members within there, and then also how you interact with the public in general and those that buy your products. So here's some examples of a farm vision statement. This is one that's being used in a lot of agribusiness classes around the country, and I used it in one that I taught years ago. But basically, it's a Cornelius Farms vision statement. It's to be a farm business that farms and or manages land to best satisfy the landowner. So right away, they're articulating that they rent a lot of their land, and they view the landowners as one of their primary customers. They want it to be one of the very best farmers and farm managers in our region. That's how they want people to view them. To rent farmland by striving to obtain maximum income per acre, thus creating maximum profits for the landlord and tenant through the use of distinguished management of the land. So they want to basically maximize those net returns for both them and the landlord. So that's part of their objectives, right? That's a value that they have in place. They're in business to make money, and they want more the better. But they want to do it by having good management of the land. So they want to take care of the land. We also have the motto that appearance is everything. That goes for our equipment and your land. We make every effort to ensure that the landowner's land is virtually weed-free and well-kept. So the last sentence kind of provides a vision of it, but the key piece there is taking care of the land is one of their core values. You start this by getting taking some time to identify your core values. And if there's other family members involved in that operation with you, have them identify theirs and have a frank and honest conversation and come to a consensus on the core values that are going to drive this family farm or ranch down the path into the future vision that you hope to achieve.
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20: A red flag warning continues until 7 p.m. tonight. Sunshine mixed with clouds at times this afternoon, with daytime highs approaching 85. South winds 15 to 20 miles per hour. Lows around 53 tonight, partly cloudy. I'm meteorologist Jennifer Wojcicki for News Talk WJAG AM 780 and 105.9 FM. Currently, it's 75 degrees.
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22: It is time for this week's update from the Nebraska Soybean Association. I'm Chad Moyer. On today's program, an update from Southeast Nebraska, Daryl Obermeyer. He's the District 6 Director. He lives at Brownville, Nebraska. Daryl, thanks for visiting with us here today. We'll spend a little bit of time and just talk about conditions in Southeast Nebraska. We know not a whole lot of irrigation in that part of the world, so maybe first of all, just give us an update on moisture conditions. You know, as we're kind of in the middle part of planting season, what are the field conditions like in your area?
23: Well, they've greatly improved. I have a creek that runs through the farm that quit running in August of 2020, and in April we had 4 to 6 inches in most of Nemaha County, and the creek running through the farm is actually running again. So it shows that finally the rains have gotten to the subsoil. We had some good rain last August, but it apparently wasn't enough to replenish the subsoil, but we're in good shape now. Planting progress is okay. You would think that with getting 6 inches of rain in April that we'd be behind schedule, but you know, the ground was dry enough, we had above normal temperatures, and so planting progress went along pretty well. Most of the corn's in, and a few people are even wrapping up on soybeans.
22: Yeah, and how about emergence? Are you starting to row some more of this crop, get it up and out of the ground?
23: Yeah, there's quite a bit of corn you can see down the row, and some soybeans. I guess contrast with the warm weather we had in March and April, the second and third of May, we had temperatures just below the freezing mark. There were a few areas where the soybeans had started to emerge, but I haven't heard of any damage. The area of concern right now is for the wheat. We're not a major wheat producing area. It's a minor crop here, but due to the warm spring, a lot of the wheat was headed in the last week of April. Then those sub-freezing temperatures in early May, we'll have to wait a while to see if that's going to be an issue as far as freeze damage for the wheat.
22: Sure. All right. Now, Daryl, you and I have talked before about double cropping these soybeans, you know, coming out of wheat, going in, maybe planting some soybeans. Is that something you're going to do again this year? How is that being set up?
23: Well, actually, with the warm weather, with warm spring, harvest should be ahead of normal, which means that is unless we get a little more rain than we need come harvest time. But they, you know, if you can get double beans on the ground in late June, you even get a better yield. You can almost get the same yield you get on your traditionally planted soybeans. So, yes, I'm planning on doing that again this year.
22: Again, that's Daryl Obermeyer. He is from Brownville, District 6 Director for the Nebraska Soybean Association. If you believe, belong. If you'd like more information on any of the things we've talked about today, call the home office in Lincoln, 402-441-3239. That's this week's report, a service in the Nebraska Soybean Association. Chad Moyer reporting.
0: Cattle futures have just turned mostly lower. Soybeans, cattle, corn, and hogs are down. I'm John Perkins with a Brownfield market update. You better build bigger bins. It's just a suggestion, but regardless, be ready to maximize your per acre profits. Demic Series corn by Stein. Stein has yield. Soybeans are sharply lower today on fund and technical liquidation, probably some speculative and commercial support pressure in here today as well, along with profit-taking. While ag trade has been discussed with China, nothing concrete has been reported from this meeting. CONAB raised its already record-large production guess for Brazil, and old crop exports for soybeans were a marketing year low for the second consecutive week. July beans are down 39 at 1190. August is 36 lower at 1187 and 3/4. July bean meal is down $6.80 at 331.70, and July bean oil is 84 points lower at 73.48. Corn's down, also liquidating positions. Near-term U.S. planting weather generally looks favorable ahead of rain delays this weekend. Old crop corn export sales are below average, and CONAB's corn estimate for Brazil was above a month ago. Production still expected to be slightly lower than last year, though. July corn's 13.5 lower at 467.25. September's down 13.5 at 473.75. And wheat's pressured by profit-taking and technical selling. The recent rally made U.S. wheat prices even less competitive on the export market. U.S. production will be the lowest in decades, but global supplies are ample. July Chicago's 18.5 lower at 657. Getting hit hard by liquidation and a lack of a mention in the negotiations with China. July cotton's 294 lower at 83.87. December cotton's down 212 at 84.34. Additionally, cotton export sales were marketing near low last week. Rice is up on comparatively good sales and technical buying. July's up 7 at 1275, September 7 higher at 1307.5. Live and feeder cattle are now fully lower, unable to follow through on the early gains, probably with a little bit of pressure from the mixed midday move in box beef. On top of that, there are probably some other technical issues in play here as well. Potentially some fundamental stuff, but we haven't really seen that cross the wires yet. June live's down 60 at 252.20. August is 35 lower at 246.12. August feeders are down 340 at 357.52. And as for the hogs, they are pressured by technical selling and questions about sustained demand. Pork's up at midday, but that's been pretty inconsistent as of late. Butcher hog markets are steady. The major direct market openings are not reported due to confidentiality with a very light negotiated run. June is down 135 at 99.52. July is 125 lower at 104.62. Crude oil's up modestly, still above that 101 a barrel mark. The Dow's back above 50,000. John Perkins, Brownfield.
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25: 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The auction starts at 9:30 Saturday, then at approximately 10:30, the second auction ring will be started. 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Online only, bid any time. Again, they start closing at 6 o'clock. Funeral announcements on the way next.
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25: 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We start with services for Dora Lee Lee, age 92, of Norfolk. Will be at 11 a.m. Saturday at the Stenochic Funeral Chapel. Visitation will begin 1 hour prior to the services at the chapel. Services for Barbara J. Strom, S-T-R-O-M, age 80, of Bloomfield, will be at 10:30 a.m. Saturday at Christ Memorial United Methodist Church. Visitation will be Friday from 5 to 7 p.m. at the church. Brockhouse Funeral Home in Bloomfield is in charge of arrangements. A celebration of life for Brandy Dahlketter, D-A-H-L-K-O-E-T-T-E-R, age 46, of Norfolk, will be at 11 a.m. Monday at Northern Heights Baptist Church. Home for Funerals in Norfolk is in charge of arrangements. And services for Bernard F. Fairbanks, F-A-I-R-B-A-N-K-S, age 93, of Spalding, will be at 10:30 a.m. Tuesday at St. Michael's Catholic Church in Albion. Visitation from 5 to 7 p.m. Monday at the church. Levander Funeral Home is in charge of arrangements. Well, we have a little time. We can tell you that our current temperature in Norfolk is 77 degrees. Currently, that's also the temperature in Wayne and South Sioux City. 75 in O'Neill right now, 73 in Ainsworth, 75 in Valentine, 77 also in Columbus and Fremont, and 75 in Omaha. Looking for mainly cloudy skies with daytime highs approaching 85 today. Winds out of the south at 20 to 30 miles an hour.
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9: Ron, I'm Lisa Brady, Fox News. After reports, the regime still has most of its missiles and launchers available for use. The CENTCOM commander tells lawmakers there are inaccurate open source numbers.
11: I think what also is not taken into consideration is more than just the numbers. It's the command and control that's been shattered.
9: Admiral Brad Cooper at a Senate hearing as a tug of war continues over the Strait of Hormuz. President Trump telling Fox's Sean Hannity, China's president offered to help.
12: He did offer, he said, if I can be of any help at all, I would like to be of help.
13: Because, he did say that.
12: Yeah, he did say that. And look, anybody that buys that much oil has obviously got some kind of a relationship with him.
9: That interview airs 9 Eastern tonight as the president prepares to wrap up his meetings in Beijing, where Taiwan and trade have also come up. Key U.S. business leaders are also there attending the state banquet earlier today, U.S. time. An appeal to Congress from the mother of Stephanie Minter, the Virginia woman stabbed to death at a bus stop in February. The suspect is in the U.S. illegally and had multiple prior arrests.
14: Please do not let her story be ignored. Do not let another family stand where I am standing. Make changes. Take responsibility. Protect your community.
9: The Fairfax County Commonwealth Attorney, Steve Descano, offering condolences to her during the House hearing, but pushing back when Judiciary Committee Chair Jim Jordan pointed out his website pledge to consider immigration consequences in criminal cases was recently changed.
15: My policies do not say that we do not prosecute
29: people. Well, if you're proud of your policies, why'd you change your website?
15: Because that's not my policy. As I told you, sir, what that was a campaign statement that I made before
29: Descano,
15: I was Commonwealth Attorney.
29: It had been up for 6 years. A week after we send you a letter saying we want you to come testify, shazam, you change it.
9: The Justice Department is investigating Descano's office. 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
25: From the WJAG and Norfolk Daily News Newsroom, I'm Bill Seifert. A total of 5,894 ballots were cast in Madison County in the 2026 primary election. The Norfolk Daily News reports that number equates to 28% of registered voters in the county, which was below the Nebraska Secretary of State's office projection of 33% voter turnout across the state. Ann Pruce, Madison County Clerk and Election Commissioner, had anticipated a turnout in the county between 29% and 31%. Disabled American veterans and recruit military are co-hosting the National Virtual Veterans Career Fair Tuesday from 11 a.m. to 3 p.m. Central Time. 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That's news from the WJAG and Norfolk Daily News Newsroom. I'm Bill Seifert. 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
13: A red flag warning remains in effect. Slight chance of rain showers this afternoon. Otherwise, sunshine mixed with clouds at times. High temperatures reach up to 86. Winds out of the south, 15 to 20 miles per hour. I'm meteorologist Jennifer Wojcicki for News Talk WJAG AM 780 and 105.9 FM. 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
4: Fox News, I'm John Saucier. President Trump meeting with Chinese President Xi Jinping in Beijing today. The president called the relationship between the two countries one of the most consequential in history.
5: We had extremely positive and productive conversations and meetings today with the Chinese delegation earlier.
4: President Xi calling for the United States and China to become partners and not rivals. Senate Minority Leader Chuck Schumer believes President Xi is out negotiating President Trump and leaving the U.S. in a vulnerable position.
6: If Xi out negotiates Trump, and if America emerges from these negotiations weaker than it was before, there'll be only one person to blame. Donald Trump.
4: President Trump says China's agreed not to send military gear to Iran, and they agree the Strait of Hormuz should be reopened. A ship anchored off the UAE was seized and taken towards Iran. 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
4: Fox News, I'm Tom Graham. President Trump is in Beijing for a summit with Chinese leader Xi Jinping. The two nations have found some common ground over the U.S. conflict with Iran.
5: The White House says after the meeting between President Trump and General Secretary Xi in Beijing, China and the U.S. have agreed Iran cannot have a nuclear weapon and the Strait of Hormuz must be opened without ships paying the toll.
4: Fox's Trey Ying's tensions escalating with Tehran after a ship near the Strait of Hormuz was seized and taken toward Iran. Senators agree they will not get paid during future government shutdowns. Fox's Chris Foster.
6: Senators unanimously passed a resolution to have their salaries withheld during shutdowns. It directs the Secretary of the Senate to withhold pay whenever a government shutdown affects one or more federal agencies.
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11: 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For a one-time fee, we do all the setup with tablecloths and formal table setting. We work the event and have an event manager present, as well as do all the cleanup. Food is prepared on site in our kitchen by an experienced staff, which makes serving hot, fresh food an easier task. Comments from a guest who attended a recent business event. It was awesome. My room was amazing. The food was fabulous. The staff, very friendly and helpful. I was there for a conference, which can sometimes overwhelm a facility. Not in this case. The Norfolk Lodge and Suites was fantastic. Thank you to all the staff who give of themselves to carry out our mission statement, to love and serve our guests.

0: 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Stay safe.
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2: On Thursday, hogs were mixed, soybeans, cattle, and corn finished lower. I'm John Perkins with a Brownfield Market Update. You are made for farming, and so is Stein. Stein offers seed genetics developed by farmers for farmers. Stein has yield. Live life your way with Stein. Soybeans were down sharply on fund and technical liquidation. While ag trade was reportedly discussed with China, nothing concrete's been reported from that meeting. CONAB raised its already record large production guess for Brazil, and old crop exports are marketing near low for the second consecutive week. July beans are down 36.5 at 11.92.5. August was 33.75 lower at 11.89.75. July soybean meal is down $6 at $3.32.50. July soybean oil is 66 points lower at $73.66. Corn was down on fund and technical selling. Near-term U.S. planting weather looks generally favorable ahead of rain delays this weekend. Old crop corn export sales were lower than average, and CONAB's corn estimate for Brazil was above a month ago. July was down 13.25 at 467.5. September was 13 lower at 474.25. And wheat was down on profit taken in technical selling. The recent rally made U.S. wheat prices even less competitive on the export market. U.S. production is going to be the lowest in decades, but global supplies are ample. July Chicago was down 17.5 at 658. July Kansas City was 19.5 lower at 705.25. July Minneapolis is down 17.25 at 702.5. Live and feeder cattle closed lower, unable to follow through on their early gains. June live was down 72 at 252.07. August was 32 lower at 246.15. August feeders were down 292 at 358. And September was 275 lower at 355.22. And hogs were mixed on spread trade and questions about demand. June was 135 lower at 99.52. July was down $1.32 at 104.55. Megan Grebner has your full look at the cash livestock markets after this.
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5: Another light round of direct cash cattle trade that took place Thursday. For the week, dress seals in the north have been at mostly $405 to $410, $2 to $7 higher than the previous week's weighted average basis. Live business in the south has been at mostly $260 to $262, $3 to $5 higher than the prior week's weighted averages. Box beef closed mixed with light and moderate demand for moderate offerings. Choice down $1.23 at $3.8745. Select was 42 cents higher at $3.89. Estimated cattle slaughter was 108,000 head. Cash hogs closed lower with a very light negotiated run. Barrows and gilts at the National Daily Direct down 219 with a weighted average of 93.32. No comparison at the Iowa, Minnesota, or the Western Corn Belt, but weighted averages of 93.14 and 93.32. Pork values were higher, up 52 cents at 96.55, and estimated hog slaughter was 464,000 head. I'm Megan Grebner for Brownfield.
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7: Is he good to go? 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We are joined now by our friend Senator Dave McCormick of Pennsylvania. Had a great dinner at his house the night before.

0: for the White House Correspondents' Dinner. And actually, we finished the dinner at your house, Senator. Thanks for having wife and I over, among others. An awesome time. And your wife, Dina Powell McCormick, who is now at Facebook. We'll get into all the different political machinations on Pennsylvania and more, and what's going on in the Senate. But she's in Beijing right now. Have you been able to talk to her, text with her, hear from her? What has she said about that state visit trip so far?
1: Yeah, well, listen, thanks. Good to be with you guys. You know, I'm super proud of her. You know, she's the president of Meta, so it's a big deal. I haven't had a chance to get much of a download on the trip. I just know she's there safe, and she told me she was in the dinner, and it was amazing. But, you know, it's an important trip. And, you know, I always start this by saying, I think we gotta talk about China as the true adversary that it is. Our starting point has to be that China is vying for global superpower to replace America. And so I really applaud the president's efforts at diplomacy, but we should have no doubt that we're dealing with a country that, that is seeking to displace America. And this, summit with the president, I think was focused on topics that we hopefully have mutual interest, but we shouldn't doubt that, that their goal is to get in front of us.
2: How do you think the trade negotiations, such as they're lined up here, how do you think that's going to shake out with all of this? My sense is, from the preview analysis, China wants to push back pretty hard on some of the Trump tariffs, but they and one of the tools they have in this is certainly the rare earth minerals supply chain issue. What do you think is likely to be at stake there, and how are you hoping President Trump is able to bring this to a next level, a next stage?
1: Well, you know, there's nobody that's been calling balls and strikes, I think, more accurately on the China relationship than President Trump over many decades. He's identified that we've had a very unfair relationship. I think the focus, you know, and I've been someone who said we should be very careful. We should be strategic in decoupling. And what I mean by that is not make ourselves dependent on China for anything that really matters to America's security. But we are, unfortunately, at the moment, very dependent, particularly on rare earth metals, as you say. I think there's a couple things. One, it's not exactly trade, but I think we've made a lot of progress, and the president will double down on the fentanyl prefactors and stopping the flow of those into Mexico and into the United States. That's what has killed almost 100,000 Americans a year for the last 4 or 5 years. I think there'll be a big focus on farm products, soybeans, big deal, that China buys soybeans, buys natural gas, buys petroleum. And in a time when Iran is and the strait is closed, I think American energy is going to be an area where we hopefully can find common ground. It sounds like from the reporting that there's been an agreement on the H200 chips from NVIDIA. Frankly, I'm not in favor of that. Respectfully, I disagree with that. I think it's not going to do anything but accelerate China's AI rise. But that was the decision I think made, and that's very valuable to China. I think that's probably allowing them to make some pretty significant concessions on the other side. And so, you know, I think the way I talk about this, I think there's probably some tactical wins that the president's going to be able to bring back and say we've made real progress. Also making sure that China lives up to the commitments it's made in the past.
0: You're traveling around all over the ultimate battleground state of Pennsylvania. I want to get kind of your read on what you see on the ground in Pennsylvania. You won a close election, thankfully, Senate seat. John Fetterman is also there. You have a very good relationship with Fetterman. I'm curious what you think his political future is going to be. And generally, when you're going around and talking to your constituents all over Pennsylvania, what are they telling you they care about the most as the midterms get closer and closer?
1: Yeah, I think it's, I think they feel mostly pretty good. Jobs, jobs, jobs, and the economy is the focus. I mean, they're certainly very, very focused on Iran and other things. But I think they're really seeing the benefit of a number of the big things President Trump has done, particularly energy dominance for an energy state. We're the second largest producer of energy. We're the fourth largest natural gas reserves in the world. So, Clay, if we were a country, we'd be number four. And I was
2: That's
1: in
2: incredible.
1: Pennsylvania last week. I visited Shippingport. They're making a big coal conversion to natural gas. That's going to be 1.1 gigawatts, thousands of jobs building the energy capability and also the data centers. I also went to, downloaded a Homer City. This is a place that they're building 4.4 gigawatts of energy. That's 1% of domestic energy demand. So a huge job creation from advanced manufacturing, data centers, and energy. I think they're feeling some more money in their pockets because of the Working Families Tax Cut Act. $3,500 on average, 11% more money in the pockets of folks. But I also think they're feeling that jump in gas prices. If you're living paycheck to paycheck, which a lot of Pennsylvanians are, $52,000 a year is the median income. And if gas goes up a buck and a quarter, man, you feel it. And so I don't want to downplay that. They're feeling, and I think they know that we can't let Iran have a nuclear weapon, so they support the president. But they're feeling the bite, and I think they're hoping, and I'm hoping, that will come to an end relatively quickly.
0: You have a good relationship with Senator Fetterman, also from Pennsylvania. I know he voted for your friend Kevin Warsh to be put on as chair of the new Fed board. What can you tell us about Fetterman? What do you see his future and about the new Fed chair?
1: You know, I've got a great relationship with him. I admire him. I think he's shown a lot of courage and independence. And, you know, he campaigned against me. But we forged a relationship where we both said, "Listen, what do we need to do together to help Pennsylvania?" Now, we disagree on a lot. He votes 80% of the time or more with Democrats. So it's not like we agree on everything. But we look for areas where we can do good things for Pennsylvania, whether it's fentanyl or whether it's funding for the highways or whatever it is. I always tease him. He's pretty popular in Pennsylvania. Unfortunately, he's less and less popular with his party. But if you looked across both parties and independents, he's more popular than I am. And I always say, hey, you may be more popular with Republicans than I am. So who knows what his future holds? I'm not sure. I've never asked him what he plans to do. I've never tried to encourage him to change parties. I think he needs to do what's best for him. But I think he's a pretty unique person. And the thing, it's interesting, Clay. I mean, of all the stuff we've done in Pennsylvania, the Energy and Innovation Summit, the jobs, the all the investment that's coming, the thing people pull me aside and say the most about is the fact that he and I work together. And I think, you know, maybe it's because Pennsylvania is a purple state. I'm not sure, but people respect that. They're grateful for it. So I think he's a pretty formidable figure. I'm not sure what he'll do, but I'm wishing him the best.
2: We're speaking to Senator Dave McCormick of Pennsylvania. Hey, Senator, appreciate you being with us. And you unveiled something recently, the Unlock American Energy and Jobs Act. So this has to do with federal permitting process.
1: Yeah.
2: It doesn't sound like something that's going to blow everyone's mind, but actually I'm sure it's incredibly important for the speed of business. It's one of these things where government should get in the way a whole heck of a lot less. What can you tell us about this?
1: Yeah. Well, first of all, I may not have sex appeal, but this is a big deal. This is a big deal. Let me tell you why. I told President Trump this, and I think he agrees. This isn't just energy policy. This is the single most important thing we could do for the economy. It's a really big deal. What's happening now is laws like the Clean Water Act and NEPA and other things have been hijacked by the environmental activists to stop investment, in projects like nuclear power plants and gas-fired plants. And so what my legislation does is it streamlines permitting. It takes about 6 years to get a permit on average for an energy project in America. It took 3.5 years to win World War II. This is ridiculous. And we have to stop it. And so what the bill does is it basically puts a limited amount of time for environmental review, 1 year. It requires that if there's a permit is approved, it's permanent. In other words, you can't relitigate it down the road. And finally, if you're going to disapprove a permit, you have to give a written justification of how approving the permit would be in violation of the law. Those seem so simple and common sense. If we were able to do that, it would unlock $1.5 trillion of capital that's sitting on the sidelines waiting for these projects. And, you know, I was a CEO for a number of years. I was an investor. You can't live in this world of uncertainty where you allocate capital and then it gets relitigated. That's the reason three pipelines were canceled in Pennsylvania since 2019. So this could be a big deal for the economy. It's an area where I think we can find enough bipartisan support. Because the permitting, the accelerating of permitting would be across everything. It's nuclear, it's natural gas, it's coal, It would be solar. It would be wind, whatever it is. It supports an all of the above energy strategy. It just streamlines the permitting for all.
0: Stock market is setting a record high today. I shared that fact on social media. Every time I do, people say, yeah, that's great, Clay, but I don't feel it. Stock, obviously, the oil and gas prices are up. It sometimes takes a while. As you well know, you're a business guy. The U.S. economy is an aircraft carrier that you're trying to turn. It takes a while for people to start to feel it. So I'm curious how you straddle this, because Buck and I think about it a lot, too. The numbers are actually pretty good for the economy.
1: Yeah.
0: AI growth so far is very positive. But when people don't feel that yet, when you are too optimistic, you risk seeming out of touch with the way that people feel. How do you reconcile on-the-ground data with really kind of emotional feels with larger economic trends? Because I do think things are getting better, but if people don't feel it, they can say, oh, you're out of touch. Man. How do you balance it?
1: You're right. Well, I completely agree with you in getting that messaging right. The truth is as follows. Things are better. If you're a working family, things are better. If you're anybody in the economy, things are better than they were under Joe Biden. Inflation, take away the last 2 months because of what's happening with Iran, is significantly less than it was during the Biden administration, about half of what it was on average. Wage growth is about double. Wage growth was 2.5 under Biden. It's 4. Given the Working Families Tax Cut Act, every family has $3,500 more in their pocket. The job numbers are strong. So the economy is getting better for you, and there's a lot more on the horizon that's going to make it better. So that is true. The other thing that's true is that people are still feeling pinched and struggling, particularly in three areas: energy prices, housing prices, and healthcare costs. All three of those continue to grow, and that's putting a lot of pressure on folks. So we need to continue to do the things that President Trump has laid out. For example, the most favored nation provision on pharmaceuticals. Pharmaceuticals are 20% of healthcare costs, particularly have a huge impact on elders. The housing bill that came out of the Senate and the House, we're trying to find a common bill that we can send to the president's desk. Housing prices in Pennsylvania went up 11% last year. So that's a pinch. And energy prices, and that particularly the gas prices as a result of the conflict in Iran. The way to address that in the medium and long term is permitting reform and all the things that get more energy into our system. Our energy dominance is incredible, but energy demand is growing. So as we build out this new energy, we have to build out more for consumers to take down prices, even though we're also supporting data centers and other things. So we got a lot of work to do, but the American people should feel confident that this economy is getting better, and they need to acknowledge that, even as we also acknowledge there's more work to do.
2: Super important question for you before we close, Senator. We can make this one quick, but Clay has this crazy idea that Kamala is going to be the Democrat nominee in 28, and I still think it's going to be Gavin Newsom. Can you just tell him that I'm right?
1: Listen, I mean, my two favorite guys, here's what I will say. I campaigned alongside, I mean, not with her, but obviously she was in Pennsylvania the whole time. And she could not connect, to the people of Pennsylvania. And I believe part of the reason Trump won and I won in Pennsylvania was Kamala Harris and Bob Casey could not say the word fracking. It could not come out of their mouth. They could not acknowledge this energy revolution and what was required. So she's going to have to get very much a PhD in what the issues are for working people, before she's going to be able to win, nationwide and certainly win in Pennsylvania. I can't speak for Gavin Newsom. All I know is when I listen to him on these podcasts and he talks about that tough upbringing he had and how he went to the school of hard knocks, I mean, it's hard for me to imagine that that's a guy that's going to connect with people on the fracking rig in Pennsylvania, too. So I give them both a thumbs down. But, you know, what do I know?
0: Good stuff, as always, Senator. Look forward to seeing you again. And thanks for the time.
1: All right. Thanks, guys. Have a good day.
2: Thank you. Parents of teenagers and college-age students are going to like a new product from our sponsor, Sabre. It's the Sabre Smart Pepper Spray that is Bluetooth activated, so you're notified the second that it is deployed. 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
6: Good news. 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
9: Scott Peterson wins the Republican nomination for Secretary of State, unseating a two-term incumbent. 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
2: Welcome back here to Clay and Buck. We got some calls. Here we go. Donna in Virginia, African-American woman who agrees with Clay about Kamala. Oh, my. Let's go, Donna. What's going on?
10: Yeah, unfortunately, Clay is correct. Any black woman that will vote Democratic just because will vote for Kamala, especially the angry college-educated ones. And I can say this as a black woman with a master's degree in education.
2: You don't think they'll vote for handsome Gavin, though? I mean, you know, what about that smile?
10: No, Kamala first. Even though they may not even like her, they'll vote for her first because she's a black woman.
0: Donna, thank you, Donna, Virginia. But Donna. Dan in Tampa says, I don't know anything about black women. He's married to one. He disagrees, I guess, with Donna, too. Dan, fire away.
11: Yeah, I disagree with Donna wholeheartedly. Kamala, first of all, doesn't even admit she's black. Secondly, the way she disrespected the black community by not even coming out and giving a concession speech and left all the people at Howard looking stupid. Thirdly, Morgan said he's not giving her another penny. He's a huge Democratic donor. And fourthly, when she said Beyonce is going to give a concert and Beyonce said two words and got off the stage, she's burnt her car with black people. We're exhausted with her. She's not a black woman. She doesn't claim to be a black woman. We don't identify her as a black woman.
0: That's a strong take from Dan in Tampa. That was funny, Buck. Do you remember when they advertised Beyonce was going to show up and then she didn't perform at all? That was kind of remarkable. And Trump was right. Kamala made a big deal of being Indian. She's half Indian, half black. And then she pivoted in a big way and decided that she wanted to identify as black primarily for the campaign. We will see. Put a pin in this one. It's not going to shock you, Buck. I think I'm right. More fun tomorrow.
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13: Gage Yostin is set to graduate this week after a fulfilling career at Norfolk Catholic High School, where he participated in football, basketball, and golf. His high school career wasn't without setbacks, however, as he had to overcome multiple major injuries that took him out of sports for long periods. Story delivered by staff reporter Avery Carl. Northeast Community College's adult education program lets students customize their path to graduation to fit with any lifestyle, including those looking to get a GED. That's exactly what soon-to-be GED graduate Theo Sandoval did. Story from a Northeast Community College press release. Archangels Catholic trailed by 4 seconds when junior Gavin Guylaine Kirkin grabbed the baton and blazed a 57-second anchor leg to seal the 4x400 title and punch the defender's ticket to state. This was one of 4 gold medals the junior won. Story delivered by staff reporter Dale Miller.
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14: Give and take in China. I'm Lisa Brady, Fox News. After a summit with President Xi, President Trump says the Chinese leader offered to help when it comes to Iran and denied sending weapons to Iran, telling Fox's Sean Hannity.
15: He said that strongly. But at the same time, he said, you know, they buy a lot of their oil there, and they'd like to keep doing that. He'd like to see Hormuz Strait opened.
14: That interview airs at 9 Eastern tonight. A Chinese statement after the closed-door meeting called Taiwan the most important issue with the U.S., warning of possible conflict if it's not handled properly. Secretary of State Rubio says there would be global repercussions if China tried to take the self-governing island by force. A number of key U.S. business leaders attending the state banquet in Beijing earlier today, with the two presidents also discussing opening up China and economic cooperation. A man nearly executed multiple times in Oklahoma gets a green light to get out on bond.
16: An Oklahoma judge grants former death row prisoner Richard Glossop a $500,000 bond while awaiting retrial over a 1997 killing that brought him within hours of execution three separate times. The ruling could free the 63-year-old for the first time in nearly 30 years. Last year, the Supreme Court overturned his conviction amid longstanding innocence claims supported by Kim Kardashian and others, and highlighted in the 2017 documentary Killing Richard Glossop.
14: Fox's Carmen Roberts. Prosecutors say Glossop's former boss was killed in a murder-for-hire scheme. If he's freed on bond, he will have restrictions, including an electronic monitor. A man accused of opening fire on a Massachusetts street pleads not guilty. Tyler Brown appearing in court from a hospital bed. Prosecutors say at least 70 rounds were fired in Cambridge Monday, wounding two people. He's facing multiple charges. The judge also hearing he has a long criminal history and mental health issues, ordering him to remain in custody for now. 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
18: From the WJAG Norfolk Daily News Newsroom, I'm Bill Seifert. A Norfolk Walmart was briefly evacuated this morning after a produce cooler malfunctioned and smoke spread within the building. The Norfolk Fire Division was called to the store around 9:20 a.m. Captain Scott Bonzel said crews were able to roll the cooler outside, and quote, that was it. Walmart employees evacuated the store, after which fire crews ventilated the building. No employees or customers were injured in the incident. The University of Nebraska Medical Center has formally established the Office for the Advancement of Military Medicine, a new institutional office that will facilitate UNMC's military medicine, biodefense, and civilian military health integration programs. The new office will serve as a central hub for facilitating health engagement with the U.S. Department of War and its relevant federal Help Security Partners. That's news from the WJAG and Norfolk Daily News Newsroom. I'm Bill Seifert. For these stories and more, go to WJAG.com.
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5: A red flag warning continues until 7 p.m. tonight. Slight chance for showers tonight, otherwise partly cloudy. Lows around 53. East winds 5 to 10 miles per hour. Tomorrow, high of 90. I'm meteorologist Jennifer Wojcicki for News Talk WJAG AM 780 and 105.9 FM. Currently, it's 82 degrees.
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6: This is AgriTalk. And welcome to AgriTalk. I'm your host, Michelle Rook. Grain and cotton markets sold off hard on Thursday after the China summit failed to produce any tangible agricultural purchase agreements. Meanwhile, the administration is saying the soybean agreements for 25 million metric tons for the next 3 years are still in play, despite an East deal, and uncertainty remains. Results from the Wheat Quality Council tour in Kansas failed to lift the wheat market, while cattle faded record cash, cattle trade, and hogs also slumped. We'll have details today on AgriTalk. Our guest analyst, Mike Castle with StoneX, talking grains. Justin Gilpin with Kansas Wheat will be joining us with a wrap-up of that Wheat Quality Council tour. And later in the show, Joe Coima of Coima Coima Varlick has livestock market analysis. Oliver Slope, Blue Line Futures, has price action perspective right after today's market news with Bill Watts, editor of Pro Farmer. Good afternoon, Bill.
23: Good afternoon,
6: I think,
23: Michelle.
6: Bill, you were muted. There you go.
23: Sorry.
6: Good afternoon,
23: okay.
6: Bill.
23: Good afternoon. Yeah, what a day there for the grains. A lot of disappointment, I think, just coming out of this China summit so far.
6: Absolutely, absolutely. And I think we all knew that it was going to be volatile, whatever happened. But certainly there's a lot of disappointment today, isn't there?
23: Yeah, there sure is. And it was a particularly ugly day for the soy complex. Really, what we've heard out of the summit so far hasn't offered any reason to expect China to step up soybean purchases beyond, you know, what the administration says they've already committed to. And, you know, I think people were really looking for some affirmation that we were going to get something there. So, you know, we've seen a lot of heavy fund buying across the soy complex, so the market was vulnerable to disappointment, and we're seeing that. Today we also saw export sales probably added to the injury. Coming in at a marketing year low of 102,000 metric tons. We also saw CONAB raise its Brazil soybean crop to a record 180.1 million metric tons. So, in the session, we were down, July soybeans down 36.5 cents at 11.92.5. November fell 24.25 cents to 11.83.5. And July bean oil lost 66 points to 73.66 cents. And July meal dropped $6 to $3.3250.
6: So it sounds like the 8 million metric tons the president tweeted out or put on social media on February 4th is not going to happen. And so we'll see where we go from here. But obviously we had some China premium in the market that we took out today.
23: Yeah, no question. Moving over to corn.
6: Yeah, corn kind of followed beans, didn't it?
23: Yeah. Corn was also feeling the pressure today. And, you know, plus there had been talk ahead of the summit about China maybe committing to other non-soybean row crops, you know. So, you know, corn was maybe hoped to be in the mix there. So we're still awaiting some follow through there as well. Weekly export corn for sales were also a disappointment at 684,400 metric tons, which was below the low end of estimates. We saw July corn close down 13.25 cents at 467.5. December corn lost 11.75 cents to 491.25.
6: Yeah. Like you said, corn market disappointed about China. Technically, December corn pretty disappointing. We had a new high close for the move yesterday, and so today certainly not good technically either.
23: So. Yeah, it's not a nice setup there to not a good feeling, you know, to see that. So Then we also saw wheat pull back after hitting another round of near-term highs overnight. We did see wheat export sales were pretty solid at 133,500 metric tons. That was up 70% from last week and ahead of the four-week average. We also saw the Buenos Aires Grain Exchange cut its estimate of Argentina's harvest to 21.3 million metric tons from 27.8, this year. So, we did see July SRW hold in at the 10-day average there at 651. So,
6: okay.
23: We saw July soft red winter wheat down 17.5 cents at 658. July hard red winter gave up 19.5 cents to 705.25, and July spring wheat slid 16.75 cents to 703.
6: Cotton also down sharply. It did not like what happened out of the China summit.
23: Yeah, cotton was, I think there were also hopes of cotton would be in the mix there for, some agricultural goods. So, another swing and a miss there. So, we ended up with July cotton down 287 points to end at 83.94 cents.
6: And the disappointments just keep coming. Cattle futures, we had some strong gains early with some record cash, but couldn't hold on to that, right?
23: Yeah, and, even there we're digesting, I think, some confusing news around China. I mean, that seemed like, one of the highlights, coming this was were these reports that China had agreed to reauthorize export clearances for hundreds of U.S. beef plants. But that was quickly followed by reports that China Customs had appeared to halt those clearances, and I think it's still kind of up in the air, people trying to figure out exactly what's going on. So, cattle weren't able to hang on to those early gains. We saw June fall 72.5 cents to 252.07.5, and August feeders gave up 292.5 to 358.
6: And hogs also disappointing, down for the day.
23: Yeah, June lean hog futures losing $1.35 and finishing at 99.52.5.
6: Yeah, I keep waiting for the market to bottom there, but we close under that $100 mark again today. Thanks so much, Bill. Bill Watts joining us with Pro Farmer. Oliver Slope joining us with Blue Line Futures here today with our price action perspective. Hey, Oliver.
2: Hey, I don't have Oliver. I'm trying to call Blue Line Futures right now, as a matter of fact, and maybe I can get somebody. Stand by.
6: Oh, no worries. I think Bill left me as well. We did do some damage to the charts here today on the soybean charts, closing below the $12 mark on the July soybeans, the November contract. We had just hit a new high for the move yesterday and a new high close for the move and ended below the $12 mark there as well at 11.83.5 on the November bean. So kind of a disappointing day all the way around there from a technical standpoint. Corn market again yesterday, December contract had hit some new highs for the move, new high closes for the move, and we ended down there 11.75 cents at 491.25. So possibly doing some technical damage to that chart as well. And then over in the wheat complex, obviously we saw some new highs for the move, some new highs in SRW wheat on the day, early in the day, before we saw a reversal to end 17.5 lower on the July SRW at 658. So looking like we might have some sort of a reversal in the market there. The live cattle futures, again, kind of a disappointing close. We had been trucking higher here with cash trade. I had cash all the way from 265 to 268 in the south and in the north yesterday, and then we bettered that here today with some higher cash trade coming in at 400 to 415 in the north dressed, but we could not see a better day overall in the cattle complex, and we ended lower with June down 72.5 on the live cattle, the August down 32.5. Well, that is a little bit of price action perspective done by myself. We will come back with Mike Castle with StoneX joining us here with more from AgriTalk. We're going to talk about the disappointment from the China summit and what is next coming up.
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6: And welcome back to AgriTalk. I'm Michelle Brooks. Joining us today, our guest analyst, Mike Castle from StoneX. Mike, nothing to talk about today.
27: Of course, yeah. Nice and quiet, huh?
6: No doubt. Well, obviously, the market was super disappointed, I think, especially soybeans, maybe even cotton, about the lack of ag purchase agreements announced during the China summit. Do you think that the market was, you know, what were we expecting going in, and why were we so disappointed?
27: Yeah, I think, honestly, a lot of this is a reflection of coming into this with such huge speculative fund length, right? So, like, obviously soybeans are what gets the main headlines when we talk about our trade with China. Personally, I think a lot more of the opportunities from an actual fundamental perspective on what China kind of needs, just looking at their own balance sheet, would be more like corn, milo, DDGs, et cetera. Obviously soybeans, again, potentially on the table here. Personally, we didn't see any old crop soybeans necessarily fitting in given the glut of supply they've got already. Record South American supplies, them being so much cheaper than us. But again, the market certainly disappointed to see that. You kind of got these headlines without the potential for, any large scale announcements being made here overnight, immediately selling off on those headlines and then kind of triggering that momentum kind of throughout the day, especially, again, going back to those longs held by the funds. They see those momentum signals. Okay, maybe it's time to take some profits and get out of here. So really, I think you saw big fund selling here today that kind of made this look a lot more dramatic than, you know, it really is from a fundamental perspective. And it's also worth pointing out, you know, they're not done yet. Hopefully we'll get some kind of announcement here, you know, before we actually wrap up the meetings tomorrow. So certainly still some kind of chance to hear something, I would think.
6: Okay, so you still have hope for something. I mean, I think most people have kind of written it off already.
27: I mean, I guess maybe call me an optimist here. We did, you know, obviously hear the news, starting with specifically the tech sector, you know, and obviously saw the rally in the stock market led by tech because of that. Later in the day, you got the announcement about, you know, buying another 200 Boeing planes. So certainly there's still the possibility, right? You know, if we do leave this without any firm commitments, I do think that'll be seen as a pretty major disappointment just because, you know, the market's kind of gotten its hopes up. Obviously, this meeting already got kicked down, you know, 6 weeks or so from when it was initially supposed to take place. And as we look ahead to, you know, the new crop balance sheets, just looking at a lot of USDA's new crop export figures, I think they're assuming a decent bit of, you know, not a massive amount to China by any means, but certainly something to hit a lot of those export targets. So hopefully we can see something get done, you know, but again, if we don't buy, you know, end of day tomorrow, that certainly would be a lot more disappointing, I would say.
6: But the 1.63 billion bushel export number that we got from USD and the WASD on Tuesday for new, that again, that's new crop. I know that was up, what, 100 million from last year, but that cannot have 25 million metric tons of soybean purchases from China included in it.
27: I think it's probably a lesser amount, and that would be my expectation, is to see that number get walked down. And for context, 25 million tons, it sounds like a lot. It's a, you know, a little over 900 million bushels.
6: Right.
27: If you look at what we would normally sell to China before the huge drop here this year, that's, you know, smaller than a lot of what we used to do. And truthfully, we haven't really heard much talk about those numbers since that handshake agreement last fall. So that is concerning, right? And again, my expectation would be to see them commit to something smaller than that. Because like you said, that 1.63, I don't think there's any way you fit that in and non-China business and still end up at that number. But I think it's, you know, sorry, go ahead.
6: I was going to say Secretary Bessent came out again today and said, yes, China has their old crop needs met, but he reiterated that the 25 million metric tons for the next three crop years, that was still intact. And he said there is an agreement, but we don't have anything in writing, right?
27: Yeah, not that I'm aware of. So that would be my concern. And I don't think that we reach that target. It's not to say that they can't for, you know, reasons of political favor, right? Paying more for that to kind of find concessions elsewhere. But again, the reality is we are significantly overpriced versus South America, even if the tariffs were to get removed. And we have heard rumor of some kind of reciprocation of them dropping tariffs, you know, on ag products, if we do a similar thing as well on the fentanyl related tariffs. But again, this is all rumors at this point. Yeah. And that's kind of the problem, is we're all just waiting on these fresh headlines to come out, and we didn't get any good ones today. Right. And that's kind of the concern that just leads to that fund liquidation. And there is more fund length too. So again, I hate to keep leaning on back for hope for, you know, some kind of announcement soon, but that's kind of where we're at here.
6: Yeah, we got over our skis, or the funds did, especially on the 8 million metric tons of old crop purchases that the president had posted on February 4th. That sounds like that is absolutely not going to happen. But did the market think it was going to happen if you were smart? Because as you pointed out, there was no commercial or economic reason for China to buy.
27: Yeah, I would have said no. And that's what surprised me, that the sell-off was so aggressive on the front end, right? In my own opinion, I don't think there was any way we were going to make more old crop bean sales to China, right? We're too expensive. They've brought in record amounts from South America. They simply are sitting on a huge amount. And what was interesting, China, their CASD, they put out their own official numbers around the same time the USDA does. And our crush targets, I mean, I have this printed out because it's a shocking difference in what they're showing for the 26-27 year on beans. They have their crush target 16 million tons below USDA. Their import target is 18.5 million tons below USDA. So I kind of maybe interpret that as a signal of them saying, hey, we're not going to need these beans moving forward. and maybe trying to push the focus away from soybeans. Mm-hmm. But that's kind of why, in my opinion, there is more opportunity to find other ag products. So, you know, overall, again, that 1.63 feels very hard to reach without some amount of Chinese business. And, you know, obviously this year we only did 12 million tons. That's like 441 million bushels, which is very small for normal for us. That's a 19-year low. But still, you know, that's going to get us likely past the 1.5 billion bushel mark. And I think that's probably a more realistic number for next year. That 1.63 feels a bit optimistic if you don't see some Chinese commitments. So maybe, you know, USDA is kind of hedging their bets and factoring in something between that 12 and 25 for next year. But again, like you alluded to, that seems very difficult. And I certainly don't think that's reflective of them buying 25 million tons.
6: Yeah. Everybody got so excited even about the 12 million metric tons. And I'm like, that's less than half of what they normally purchased in good years. Go back to what you said about the tariffs, though. There's been talk again about lowering tariffs maybe the next 6 months and about $30 billion of imports. Would that take the 10% tariff off of U.S. soybean imports? Because we still, have a 13% tariff on?
27: Yeah, so that would be the assumption. And again, all of it is kind of speculation at this point until we see something concrete. But that is, you know, what would be expected. And again, even without them, it's not the tariffs that are making us too expensive when it comes to deliver China basis, right? You're dealing with a lot of South American beans flowing over there, even take them off, we're still simply too expensive. So the goal would basically to be get us cheap enough that the private crushers can actually, you know, buy from us again because they're looking purely at economics. When we're talking about sales to China, when it's a state-owned buyer, especially if they're going to put them in reserves because they prefer our beans for that reason, they store better, quality is typically better. You can get those commitments even when we're priced out of the market because, again, they can pay too much for the beans, but at the end of the day, it's not a huge dollar figure in terms of what they could stand to gain in concessions and, you know, lowered reciprocal tariffs into our market, right?
6: Yeah, for sure. What do you know about the re-registration of, 400 beef plants from the U.S. to export into China? There was conflicting reports on that.
27: Yeah, so it sounds like it got lifted, and then you saw, you know, futures like gap higher. And then, you know, not long after, all of a sudden that was reversed. So I guess the term that I've seen is halted. So truly, I don't know. It makes me think that discussion is there, right? I think China certainly wants our beef, especially the higher-end cuts. It's kind of a luxury item for them. But obviously, we're in an extremely tight situation in our domestic beef market. Beef prices are already very high. This has been a hot topic policy-wise and something that's, you know, very unpopular, something that we want to get addressed from a policy perspective.
6: Right.
27: So I don't think they want to go make that commitment to, you know, export a bunch of these supplies and raise prices further.
6: Yeah, that's for sure. Okay, President Trump and President Xi would again meet in September. Is that a given too? Have they set a next meeting date?
27: I don't know that they firmed it up. I did see the headline that they're planning on September in the U.S. So, again, you really hope they don't leave this summit without any kind of ag purchases, right? That timing in September, kind of right ahead of the heart of fall harvest. You hope that that's not why this is happening and that they're, you know, trying to kick the can down the road on ag purchases. But it is, I guess, still a positive to see potential another meeting down the road at minimum.
6: All right, Mike, stay with us. I want to talk to you a little bit about how low prices could go if they don't buy anything. Mike Castle joining us with StoneX, our analyst today here on AgriTalk.
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6: 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July soybeans down 36 and a half at 1192 and a half. November down 24 and a quarter, 1183 and a half. July soybean meal was down $6 at 332.50. Soybean oil down 66, 73.66. July corn down 13 and a quarter, 467 and a half. D's down 11 and three quarters, 491 and a quarter. July SRW wheat 17 and a half lower at 658. July HRW down 19 and a half, 705 and a quarter. September spring wheat down 17 and three quarters, 723. July cotton down 287 at 83.94. June live cattle down 72 and a half, 252.07 and a half. August down 33 and a half at 246.15. August feeders down 292 and a half, 358, with June lean hog futures down 135.9952 and a half. 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
5: And welcome back to AgriTalk. I'm your host, Michelle Rook. Mike Kessel with StoneX is joining us with analysis today. And, of course, we really got sunk into the discussion about the China summit here in the first part of the program. And you're optimistic, Mike, that maybe we'll get something before the president comes home from Beijing. But if we don't, how much lower do you think these grain prices could go, removing China premium?
6: Yeah, so I hate to, you know, try and find a specific bottom, right? But obviously there's still, even after big liquidation today, a lot of built up fund length. So you can see a lot of similar action like this. Just to give you some context of where we sit today on prices delivered to China, looking at the PNW, with tariffs, we're over $2 a bushel out of the market. Without tariffs, we're still 70 cents a bushel too expensive compared to our Brazilian competition right now. But one other thing that I think is kind of worth pointing out, and, you know, obviously we've got the Mayawasdi this week. USDA's got next year soy crush at 2.75 billion bushels. That's up another 120 million bushels year on year. Easily a new record high. And I think realistically they're probably a bit low on that. I think what we'll likely see is that export number get walked down and that crush number move up, which is kind of, you know, a reflection of the longer term shift towards more domestic use.
5: So where you're going with this is that you think that crush demand is going to make up some of the hole or the gap if we have a gap with China on exports.
6: I would say some of, but not all, especially if we don't see any Chinese demand. I mean, exports would be significantly lower than that 1.63. But even if you had a similar year like this and we fell to a 1.4, 1.5, I do think crush would make up a decent chunk of that difference.
5: Yeah. So just from a technical standpoint, though, especially when you look at the soybean market, how much damage did we do to the charts there? Even new crop, because yesterday, as I had mentioned earlier, we had just hit new high closes for the move there, new high closes yesterday in December corn. Did we wreck the charts here with any of this action?
6: You know, it's always difficult to make that, like, immediate one-day kind of knee-jerk reaction. But certainly we did, right? There's kind of no way to avoid that, right? Especially, again, with all this fund money leaving, the potential of more making its way out and it being kind of a broad-based sell-off. So, again, if we do leave this summit without any kind of commitments at all, and you kind of shift the focus to the domestic growing season, crops going in the ground very quickly, all of a sudden things start to look a lot heavier, right?
5: Yeah. What about E15? We did

0: passed that out of the House yesterday for year-round nationwide E15. How much of a demand infusion will that be? Because it's not going to be anything immediate, is it?
1: No, it's kind of a bigger picture, kind of longer term story, I would say, right? This is a fight that's been going on for a long time. And it did pass the House. And it's not like this is a mandate, right? This is just allowing year-round sales without the temporary EPA waivers, which would be obviously a huge positive, especially amid the energy shock that we're seeing here. So the big question now is, can it pass the Senate, right? We can celebrate it passing the House, but that doesn't mean it's actually there. President Trump has said he is supportive of it. He would sign it if it came to his desk. But again, it's got to get past the Senate first.
0: Yeah.
1: There's still some major hurdles there in front of us.
0: Gotcha. Okay. Wheat market didn't have the best technical day either. But I guess my bigger question there, and it's going to be a good segue into Justin Gilpin from Kansas Wheat, is, do you think we have the big shock of these production cuts that USDA gave us Tuesday and the WASDE? Are they all factored into the wheat market?
1: It is a great question. That's a very difficult one as well. I do think this is probably the smallest that we end up seeing USDA's specifically hard red production estimate. Their soft red number was a bit lower than I would have expected as well. It seems like conditions in the Eastern Belt are in largely good shape. The white wheat crop in the DNW, I think, is going to be bigger than they're expecting as well. So maybe the low in their all wheat production number, but that's not to say there aren't some serious issues out there. And I'm sure the folks who are actually out in the field can tell you more about it.
0: And that's a great segue. Thanks so much. Mike Castle joining us with StoneX. Justin Gilpin is joining us just fresh off of the Wheat Quality Council tour in Kansas. He's with Kansas Wheat. Justin, thanks for joining us. I know it's been a long 3 days, but you guys kicked off today, or I shouldn't say kicked off today. You ended the day with the tour summary. Can you kind of recap it for us?
2: You bet. So appreciate you being on. It's good to see you, Mike. Good information. Now, the Wheat Quality Council sponsors the Hard Winter Wheat Tour, and it starts on Monday evening, the beginning of the week, and goes across the state over a course of 3 days, kind of catching the northern tier out to northwest Kansas and then down through southwest Kansas and across the southern tier up into Wichita on day two, and then finishes the day going from Wichita into Manhattan, which we ended up today. And then so we just finished up, and we've got our number of stops, our yield summary, and the Wheat Quality Council at the end of the tour issues a total wheat production estimate for the state of Kansas. And that number came out to be 218 million bushel production for the state of Kansas, which is a kind of a unique year, Michelle, where the USDA report came out on day one of the wheat tour. And so I think the numbers that the wheat tour came and what the reports were from the scouts gave some confirmation to some of those production issues and challenges this crop spacing that were highlighted in that USDA production report.
0: Okay, so let's just talk a little bit about your expectations going in and the summary that you got today. Did it match, or were you surprised what you came up with for a final production number?
2: Well, I think that we all knew that this crop had serious challenges. It had really good potential last fall, got planted into moisture, had really good stands, and we were optimistic about how the Southern Plains hard red winter wheat crop was looking, but just didn't get the follow through with moisture. We had large plants that were using probably more moisture that kind of made the problem even a little bit worse by not getting the precipitation. And so we knew we were going to have a drought-stressed crop and situation. We hadn't seen the freeze damage and freeze impact from the freeze we had kind of mid-March and early April. That was highlighted during the tour, and seeing whiteheads and freeze impact also on the crop, which really created that discussion about what's going to ultimately determine the production isn't necessarily going to be that yield estimate of what gets harvested. It's going to be how many acres actually get harvested. And I believe that USDA kind of had it around 17% abandonment for the state of Kansas. I think the consensus with our group, with the number that came out today, was that number potentially is going to be higher. Michelle, the other thing that's really highlighted with this crop is just how far it is advanced. It's in doing this crop tour for over 20 years. I don't it's hard to remember seeing on day three a crop that was this close to harvest. And we have 90 degree weather with 30 and 40 mile hour winds today. So this crop is really ripening fast, and new crop bushels and harvest is probably about a week away for southern Kansas.
0: Yeah. What do you think the abandonment rate is going to be when you get all said and done?
2: I think it's going to be closer to a little bit higher than what USDA had it in at that 17%. I think it's going to be probably a little bit closer to 20%, because you have that combination of not just the drought stress, but also that freeze impact that really is going to impact that farmers are going to be able to get their insurance adjusters out to start having discussions. It's for Kansas, it's not the historic number that we saw in 2023, where we had 30% abandonment of the crop. But I do believe it's going to be one of those years, just because of the stresses that this crop is seeing, that it is going to be higher. And I'd probably sit around about 20% right now, the crop that's not going to be harvested, unfortunately.
0: Yeah, I was going to ask you how this compared to 2023, because you and I talked about that a couple weeks ago, that the abandonment rate was a big thing. Is it possible the abandonment rates could be a little bit higher just because diesel fuel prices have gone up so much that we probably have some fields where people are just going to say it's not worth it to try to get any of that crop off?
2: Yeah, we certainly saw fields that were estimated around 7 to 10 bushels per acre, and especially out in western Kansas, it really becomes kind of an economic decision. And when you have, depending on where prices are at, but with those low yields, what producers are going to do, or they might even not on the insurance side of it, but just then, exactly right, Michelle. What is the cost that they're willing to put in to get those bushels out of the field on those really low yields? And that's a difficult situation for producers to be in, but that's one of the reasons why I think that number is going to be probably a little bit higher than what we saw in that May report.
0: So in the WASDE report on Tuesday, USDA also put Kansas crop yield at, I think, 37 bushels per acre. Do you think that's too high?
2: There's an interesting correlation with the abandonment and what that yield number is. After doing nearly 400 stops throughout the state the last 3 days, our average was slightly higher than that. Our average yield after those 400 stops was 38.9. So it's kind of splitting hairs maybe, but it's really pretty similar, but just slightly higher than that USDA number. But again, just like what you're talking about, if you're not going to harvest those 5 to 7 or 10 low yielding fields, then those don't get calculated into what the harvested acre yields are going to be. And so the yield number may look a little bit better, but still that overall production is going to be much more impacted by what that harvested acre number is going to be.
0: I got to be honest with you. I think a lot of people in the trade thought that these day by day yield numbers would be lower than what you came out with.
2: There were situations certainly where, we've kind of had some eyeball yields or some estimates, what you think it was going to yield before you calculated it. It's almost kind of amazing some of the head sizes and kernel counts that we're able to see. It might be a testament to some of the newer varieties we have, how it's hanging on and trying to make kernels. But time will tell. We'll know pretty soon. But thanks for having me on the show.
0: Hey, appreciate it. Thank you, Justin Gilpin, joining us with Kansas Wheat. When we come back, Joe Coima of Coima Varlick will be talking cattle and hogs here on AgriTalk.
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0: And welcome back to AgriTalk. Joining us for our livestock market segment this Thursday is Joe Coima with Coima Coima Varlick. Glad to have you with us, Joe.
19: Yeah, thanks for having me on this afternoon.
0: Appreciate it. All right, so let's talk, Joe, first of all, about the cattle market, cash trade. Unbelievable cash trade again this week, even all the way into today. I kept seeing higher prices. Where did the lump sum come in?
19: Yeah, we're sitting here living in the history books again this week, and we are seeing majority of a cash trade, I would say, kind of wrapped up yesterday, 265. That happened after the market closed. Otherwise, it'd be the start of the day. The bids kind of went away for a little bit, so had that little break go on, and then the 260 bids happened. If you guys took that, and then it was kind of off to the races after that, after the market took off to a higher note there. But the majority of the stuff was yesterday afternoon, 264, 265, and that probably took about 95% of what was on the show list this week. You're hearing a little bit of some comb over stuff and the meat to a certain degree, but some of these factors were kind of going out a few weeks too. So you're looking at a huge basis that it's hard to say, well, no, I'm not going to take that. I'm going to see what I can get next week. It's just too good a prices to be passing up at this point in time when looking at the June futures.
0: So you think basis, is it going to realign at all, or is basis going to do most of the work here?
19: It great question. It seems like looking at the last couple years, we had this basis probably a few weeks earlier. And that was a question the last few weeks, like, where is this basis that we usually have? Well, if you look at the June price the last couple of weeks compared to October and D's, it skyrocketed over. It went from 7 over to 8 over to 10 over to 15 over. And usually you don't see that till, you know, later on in May when we kind of get here right now. So a huge jump there. I think looking at the last couple of years, we finally kind of got that basis push that we're all looking for as well.
0: Yeah, for sure. Let's also talk about the up and down that we had today in the futures and the fact that you threw record cash trade at the market and yet we went down. That, to me, is not a good sign technically, is it?
19: Right. Yeah, there's that old saying, you whip the horse, it had better run. And we're all kind of aware of the basis that we just mentioned too. And you got, you know, June within $10-$11 of what the base or what the cash was yesterday, and you had a lot of it happen after the fact when the market closed yesterday. So you had a huge push higher initially, but when you kind of talk around and you realize that a lot of the cash business is done, it's okay. What do you trade for an encore? What is next that you're going to keep the bull fed? And I think that was a little bit of it too. And if you pull up like a cash chart for the live cattle and you pull up anything, June, August, whatever, cash made new highs, and we're still far away from new highs when you look at the charts there. So I think that was a little bit of running out of momentum. And it seemed to be, after the first 2 hours, the market seemed to be it just stayed where it was at. You know, there wasn't a whole lot of back and forth. And then a little after lunchtime, a little after 12 o'clock, especially 12:30, then all of a sudden it started reaching down and starting to make new lows for the day. And then finally the gush really started happening after 12:30, 12:40. So, of course, everybody's scrambling. You know, what's going on? And that little tidbit came out about, you know, they're going to expand limits starting June 1st, which is absolutely ridiculous. We haven't really hit our head on any limit moves here the last several weeks. So I think that's just adding some, not really fear, but just uncertainty. Like, these ranges are huge when you go from +4 to, you know, 3 low around the day. Now we got to have a bigger kind of a landscape there. So I think that was enough for guys to say, well, I'm going to get myself out of the marketplace here with just some of this stuff. Uncertainty, yeah, kind of happening there. And it's only May 14. It's not going to happen until June 1, but just tells you how sensitive this market is at these high prices as well.
0: Absolutely. So let's recap this. And correct me if I'm wrong. Live cattle, the limit would be 850 now?
19: Yeah, it sounds right. Yep.
0: Okay. And 1275 on feeders and the expanded limit, $16. That is ridiculous.
19: Yeah, the expanded one is a little, that's huge. I think the new limit for feeders is probably not quite 1275, but I don't have the numbers here in front of me. But anyway, okay, it's still a huge percentage of our daily moves anymore. And you've seen some light volume trade happen the last several weeks where it's kind of a ghost town, and it doesn't take a whole lot of orders to really get the market moving. That's kind of what we saw here today,
0: sure,
19: as well.
0: So the news that China had registered U.S. beef plants and then took those import licenses off the table for that 400 plants that they said were re-registered. Did the market also trade that, you think?
19: Yep, I think there is There's quite a bit of confusion on that this morning, because a lot of the headlines that I was reading had an understanding that they opened them back up for exports. And then if you kind of clicked on the detail and looked a little further, it was like, wait a minute, they actually delisted them again. And maybe as the day went on too, the more and more people realized that it looks like they still put them back at where they were yesterday, which means we're not going to have any beef to sell them anyway. Not like that. We have a whole lot of beef to really sell them anyway, but definitely caused a lot of confusion out of the gate.
0: Yeah. And Fort Morgan plant still dark, market still doesn't care?
19: It feels that way to us. It seems like every week we kind of have to just rehash it, just to talk in our circles like, hey, have you heard anything? Because it's really odd. We haven't come across anything there as well. But, yeah, the market certainly doesn't seem to care at the moment at this time. With that, it's something that we're going to have to keep pretty close, because it feels like something's weird out of that. You got boxes stuck at 388.
0: Yeah.
19: High cash prices. What's going to be going on?
0: All right. And hogs, some more new lows for the move this week. Why can't we find any support in that market? What's wrong?
19: I got some news that's friendly. You know, some Friday kills are cut back a little bit, which would tell you that this cutout can maybe move a little bit. I also had a few customers call me this morning saying that the Packers are asking for loads today, if they have any. So I like the news that I hear. It's just the stuff I write down every day that we can't get cash over 90. Over this 95 level, we can't get cut out to go over $100. So June is unfortunately kind of justified here with a small premium that it has, but we just can't get that horse going very much to scare the shorts out of that marketplace.
0: And the funds have shed a lot of length, haven't they?
19: Yep. That chart looks awful enough that they're just kind of coming out of some length there.
0: All right. Well, appreciate your time. Thanks so much, Joel Coima, joining us with Coima Coima Barlick. 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
25: I'm Lisa Lacerra, Fox News. After meeting with China's President Xi Jinping, President Trump told Fox's Hannity she offered assistance and denied helping Iran with weapons.
26: He joked. He said, you know, it's sort of if they stopped it, then you stop them. But they'd like to see it opened. But they actually closed it.
25: China gets a lot of oil from the Strait of Hormuz. Iran closed the strait after the U.S. launched Operation Epic Fury. The U.S. then blockaded Iranian ports. The entire interview airs tonight at 9 p.m. Eastern. China's official news agency put out a statement saying Taiwan is the biggest issue between the two countries, and there could be confrontations if it's not handled properly. CIA Director John Ratcliffe has met with his counterparts in Havana. The Cuban government said in a statement that the meeting served as a platform for Cuba to present evidence that the nation poses no threat to U.S. national security. So far, no comment from the State Department. And the U.S. will give Cuba $100 million in humanitarian aid. The Office of the Director of National Intelligence disputes reports that it was raided by the CIA.
1: A spokeswoman for the DNI's office called the account, citing allegations by Florida GOP Congresswoman Ana Paulina Luna, false. Luna has claimed files on the Kennedy assassination and the CIA experimentation project MKUltra that studied behavior modification were taken. MKUltra is a matter Congresswoman Luna, as chair of the House Oversight Task Force on Declassifying Federal Secrets, said she would like to hold a hearing about. Spokeswoman Olivia Coleman, in her one-line post on X, said the CIA did not raid the DNI's office.
25: Fox's Cornell Scott. The Supreme Court preserving access to the widely used abortion pill mifepristone at pharmacies or through the mail without a doctor visit while a lawsuit plays out. 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
3: From the WJAG and Norfolk Daily News Newsroom, I'm Bill Seifert. Officials from the Centers for Disease Control and Prevention said Wednesday the risk of a member of the general public contracting hantavirus remains low despite several passengers on a cruise ship becoming infected with the disease. Dr. Brenda Jackson, an epidemiologist and the agency's team lead in Nebraska, said Americans who were on the cruise ship after others were diagnosed with the illness were flown to the National Quarantine Center at the University of Nebraska Medical Center. Healthcare providers at the site have been talking with each passenger about whether they may have been exposed to any of the people with confirmed cases. They're also monitoring the Americans for fever or other symptoms. 4 Northeast Community College students were recognized for their academic excellence, leadership, and community service at the 2026 Phi Theta Kappa Nebraska All-State Academic Team Recognition Ceremony held last month at the State Capitol in Lincoln. Students recognized from Northeast were Amanda Fritzen of Madison, Emily Miller of Norfolk, Tierna Law of Australia, and Isaiah Saladana of Madison.
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6: A red flag warning continues until 7 p.m. tonight. Slight chance for showers tonight, otherwise partly cloudy. Lows around 53. East winds 5 to 10 miles per hour. Tomorrow, high of 90. I'm meteorologist Jennifer Wojcicki from News Talk WJAG AM 780 and 105.9 FM. Right now, 84.
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7: Lydia Serrani filling in for Jesse, who got some much-needed time off. Thank you so much for tuning in again. I got a lot of your messages on social media the last time I filled in. And last night, if you were watching Newsmax, I had a 10 p.m. Eastern special as we watched President Trump meeting with China's President Xi Jinping. Quite the fanfare. They rolled out the red carpet for him literally at this, I think it's called like the People's Palace. This 20-minute long choreographed extravaganza, nothing like what we saw with Barack Obama. Now, this is the second time that the president has gone to China. First time was in 2017. And, you know, as I watched it happen, and I keep thinking about Trump, he basically walked into the lion's den, which is communist China. And he didn't go in as some kind of apologetic American president. He didn't go in as some weak global bureaucrat that's clearly compromised like Joe Biden bought and paid for. And China, they respect power when they see it. And that's what that whole display was about. That's the difference between Trump and these career politicians who spend decades surrendering America's power and our leverage, shipping our factories overseas, letting Beijing infiltrate our universities, steal our intellectual property. I mean, they're even buying fertility clinics, farmland, and meanwhile, Americans can't even buy one single square foot of property in China, right? In China. Make no mistake, Trump knows that the CCP, not the Chinese people, the CCP, they are our adversary. They poison our communities with fentanyl, right, over the border. They built an economic empire off of our intellectual property. The president knows exactly what the Chinese Communist Party is about. He knows this isn't Canada, this isn't France, this is the Chinese Communist Party. This is the same regime that had the one child per household policy, right? Where people don't realize the one, I watched this whole big documentary about it. Women were giving birth, and as the baby was giving birth, they would kill the baby. They would leave the little baby girls on the side of the road to die. They have no qualms about killing their own people. This is the same regime that, as we speak, they are committing a genocide against the Uyghur Muslims, this ethnic minority, harvesting their organs. They're persecuting Christians. I saw this article just yesterday about they're trying to pervert who Jesus is, calling him a murderer, calling Mary, you don't even want to know what they're calling her. They're trying to rewrite history because they're afraid of God. They're afraid of a higher power than the government. They want the government to be their daddy. It sounds familiar, right? Because that's the Chinese Communist Party, this communist philosophy. We see it with the left as well. They crush dissent. They if it wasn't for President Trump, they would have taken over Taiwan. They censor free speech. I mean, this is what they do. They manipulate the media. This is who the Chinese Communist Party is all about. And you'll hear, and Trump knows this, and you'll hear people say, well, oh, my God, I can't believe Trump. He said, Xi Jinping, you're a friend and you're a strong and smart leader. And every single time Trump talks like this, the media acts like they're shocked, but they don't understand. This is Trump negotiating, but he doesn't negotiate emotionally. He negotiates strategically. Folks, this is the art of the deal, and this is what the president is doing, right? He flatters when it creates leverage. He praises when it lowers defenses, and he builds personal rapport because he understands something that the Washington establishment will never understand. They will never get it. Diplomacy is not therapy. It's combat
8: with a smile. Trump's not flying to China to sing Kumbaya and clap with the little kids, although he enjoyed it. You saw that part, right? When the kids were singing, you could tell he genuinely enjoyed that. But in the back of his mind, he's thinking to himself, these little kids, they're being forced to do this. And they are under a brutal, brutal regime, right? He went to China because he knows he's going there to advance America's interests and to tell China, you see, the way China tries to play it off, like that they're our equal, but they're not our equal. There were no two world superpowers there. There was Trump holding all the cards and China trying desperately to flatter him because they know that Trump holds everything, their economy holds China's economy in the palm of his hand. Where does China get most of their oil? From Iran, 90% of it. And unlike the globalists, Trump isn't naive. He knows what's at stake. He knows China has been eating America alive economically for decades. He knows Beijing exploits weak American leadership. He knows Wall Street got rich while middle America, they were hollowed out. That's why Trump was the first president in generations, right, to confront China head on. And remember what happened during his presidency, tariffs, trade pressure. He knows exactly what he's doing. He's making America rich again. He's making America powerful again. He's making America energy independent again. And that's where Joe Biden, he weakened us. He devastated us. When he participated, Joe Biden, in that Green New hoax, and we started buying all this dirty oil from everyone else instead of drill, baby, drill, what did he do? He weakened us over and over and over again. So President Trump, what he is doing right now, he is showing China, he is showing the world, I'm in charge here. And by showing China he's in charge, he's also showing Russia. And think about this, too. It was very strategic what he did. Very strategic what he did by going after Maduro first, right? Then now Iran, and now he's telling China, watch your back. And Trump knows that the reason he has power is this comes from economic leverage, military dominance, and, of course, energy independence. You know, Trump, he speaks differently about Xi, right, than most people, but Trump does this intentionally. Trump understands ego. He understands negotiation psychology. He understands that publicly humiliating a foreign leader before a negotiation, it doesn't produce results. Joe Biden, he insulted his adversaries, and then he was weak and feckless and conceded to them. And that's what Barack Obama did, too. He tried to appease the mullahs by giving them a lot of mullah. And what did it do? It made Iran a nuclear, almost possibly a nuclear superpower. And that's what's at stake here. And that's what's the difference between President Trump and all the other career politicians. Trump compliments his adversaries and then pressures them harder than anybody else. And here's a reality that a lot of people forget. China is not our friends. And the president knows they're not our friends, right? And the Chinese people, though, they are not our enemy, but the communist regime is. And they are a threat to everything America stands for. Trump knows it, and that's why Beijing, they are afraid of Trump. They fear him. Not because Trump, I have family in Europe, and when Trump was getting elected, they were like, oh my God, oh my God. And I said, well, what? They were like, Trump means what he says and says what he means. And that's what's the beautiful about the guy. So although you may sit back and say, well, how could he call Xi Jinping a friend? How could he say he's a great leader? Because Trump knows what he's doing. Trump knows that whether people love or hate him, he projects something that so many other leaders don't project, and that is strength and credibility when it matters. And the media, of course, they're going to tell a different story. But Trump, he talks tough when it matters. He acts tough when it counts. And for the first time, I know in my lifetime, China understands that America has a leader who is finally willing to fight for America first. America first. That's not weakness, folks. This is strategy. And that, folks, is the art of the deal. And that is what the president is doing. For all of you sitting out there saying, what is all this pomp and circumstance going on? Trump is getting fooled. Trump thinks these people are our friends. He brought Rubio. He brought Hegseth. No, this is the art of the deal in effect, folks. Trust the process. Trust Trump. I'm not some acolyte, by the way. There are many things that Trump does that I disagree with. But when I'm, and you know, some of the things he says, I'm like, why is he saying this? But at the end of the day, we have a secure border. He's bringing crime down. And drug overdose death, this is just a few things I'm mentioning, are at an all-time low. Gas prices are a little high right now. But again, trust the process of what this guy is doing. I'm Lydia Serrani, again, filling in for Jesse Kelly. Got a lot more to talk about. Again, you can follow me on social media at Lydia News, LIDIANEWS. And catch me on Newsmax Saturdays at 5, Sundays at noon. And we'll be right back.
9: 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Jesse Kelly.
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14: 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The Dow Jones Industrial Average Index pushed back above the 50,000 marker it hit back in February, while the NASDAQ and S&P 500 index both hit record highs today, underpinned by strong performance in the technology sector. The Dow closed up 370 points at 50,063. The NASDAQ closed up 233 points at 26,635. The S&P 500 closed up 57 points at 7,501. In commodity markets, the price of crude oil was up 82 cents at $101.80, and the spot price of gold was down $43.80 to $4,662.90. In stocks of local interest, Archer Daniels, 81.41, down 1.48, Conagra Brands, 13.67, down 0.42, McDonald's, 274.97, down 0.73, Merck & Company, 113.41, down 0.04. Microsoft, 409.43, up 4.22. Nucor, 232.85, up 0.51. PepsiCo, 148.67, down 0.60. Pfizer 25.75, down 0.21. Tyson Foods 66.66, down 0.23. Union Pacific 269.34, up 4.69. Walmart 132.46, up 0.99. Apple 298.21, down 0.66. Berkshire Class B 484.06, down 1.46. Cardinal Health 194.38, up 8.03. Fastenal Company 43.98, up 0.21. Medtronic PLC 76.97, up 0.76. 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
7: Welcome back to the Jesse Kelly Show. I am Lydia Serrani, filling in for Jesse Kelly. You can see me on Newsmax at, you saw, if you watched last night, I was on at 10 p.m. Eastern with Bill Spadia, and then I will be hosting Saturday at 5 p.m. till 7 p.m., and then Sunday we've got a special where I'll be on from 12 p.m. until 3 p.m. Normally my show just goes until 2 p.m., and I'm looking at the TV screens right here, and they're talking about the fraud in Maine. In Maine alone, Medicaid, they're saying it's like $46 million Medicaid, right? We hear about the Minnesota fraud. God only knows in New York fraud. We hear about the Somalis. We're hearing about what's going on in Los Angeles, the fraud, the tens of the millions of dollars. Look at everything that's going on, right? And people are and you want, all the Democrats want to talk about is gas prices. Do you know how much we could bring down our taxes if we just combated the fraud, right? All the waste and abuse, all the money that's collected, right? How many times have you driven across the bridge? I mean, I had to pay a toll just to come here to Midtown Manhattan. And you're like, how is this possible that the Metropolitan Transit Authority, the MTA, which is what we have here in New York, how are they broke? How are they always looking for a bailout? They're getting like $20 per driver at least every single day. How is this making any sense? Because people are stealing the money. And instead of the Democrats focusing on that, right, could you imagine if we had Democrats that were normal again? Because back in the day they were. Could you imagine if they came out and they said, listen, we're not going to raise your taxes anymore because we are going to do an audit. We are going to doge the S out of every single social service, from Medicaid to welfare to autism, you name it, SNAP benefits. We're going to make sure if you're on welfare, you have to qualify for it. If you're getting unemployment, you got to qualify for it. You're going to get drug tested. All, you name it, all the freebies that are given out, we're going to audit everything before we raise a single dime of anybody's taxes. We're going to make sure that nobody's stealing your money, but they won't do that. Instead, I'm looking at CNN right now. Like Biden, Trump has an inflation problem. Unlike Biden, Trump's is self-inflicted. Story by analysis by Allison Morrow, CNN. That is just stupid. That is beyond moronic. Are you kidding me? First of all, Biden's inflation was self-inflicted. It was self-inflicted because he just kept spending and spending and spending all of our money. Secondly, like I just told you about the energy policy, as much as we want to complain about our gas prices now, they were worse under Joe Biden. And what was the reason there? We're at war right now, right, because of the Strait of Hormuz. But at this point, if I was Trump, I mean, is it possible that I understand I'm not an expert when it comes to oil equities and all these other things, but why can't we just keep drilling on our own? I mean, just tell those people that have to use the Strait of Hormuz, those other countries, like, go scratch. Like, I'm sick and tired of America having to take care of everybody else. And that's what we've been doing for decades. We're like the police of the world. We have to bail everybody out. This one's human rights violations. Listen, as a Christian, myself, as a Catholic, it breaks my heart what's happening in China, right? What they're doing to the Uyghurs, what they're doing to the Christians. But they're also doing it in Nigeria. They're also doing it in the Middle East. Guess what? They're also doing it in Israel, what they're doing to the Christians out there. We've all seen the social media videos, right? We saw the nun getting kicked in the head, right? We saw that, right? We saw that. It's everywhere. Christian persecution is happening everywhere, all over the world. So are we supposed to go in and go and attack every single person, every single country, every single government that's going and not doing the right thing? So no, we can't, but we need to take care of our own first. So yeah, I get it. It's very frustrating
8: when we are fighting this war against Iran, and now because of it, we're paying higher gas prices, and because you pay a higher gas price, it's all a domino effect. Everything else you have to pay higher for. And this is self-inflicted, what has happened, but it's not President Trump's fault. We've had Democrats in power way longer than we've ever had a Republican. And what about Joe Biden? I mean, he's the one that allowed this infestation to happen, because that's what it is. It wasn't even an invasion. It was an infestation. And long before, I'm talking about Barack Obama, you name it, and it's happening all over the world, where we have these radical Muslims that are refusing. You know what? I'm saying radical, but are they radical or are they just observant Muslims, right? And what they're doing is they don't want to assimilate. They don't want to assimilate. Where I'm from in the Bronx, right? You could probably tell I'm from the Bronx originally. That neighborhood used to be all Irish, all Catholic. Then it became a little bit Puerto Rican. Now it's all Muslim. It's all Muslim. My Catholic school that I went to, St. Brendan's, shut down, right? The jewelry store that my mom, Freilich Jewelers, that my mom used to go to all the time, it's a Jewish little jewelry store, they had to shut down because the Muslims wouldn't step foot in there. Because it was an observant Jew that was the owner of the store. Why did we allow this? And you see everybody wearing burqas. Everybody's wearing burqas. Take a drive. And you're probably listening to this like, oh, my God. If you're in the South right now, you're like, I can't believe this. I'm listening to this lady on the radio, and she's saying in the Bronx that there are people walking around in burqas. Yes, yes. Synagogues, the Oval, where I used to play as a child on the playground, seesaws, and I got bruised knees, this and that. You can't even go there because now they're praying all the time. La la la. I mean, yes. Whose fault is that? We are a Christian nation, one nation under God. It says so on our money. That's part of the reason why we separated from England, so we could do what we wanted. We could have our own religious independence. And yet we've given that all away. And now they're taking over. Now they're telling us, you Muslims, by the way, you can't have a dog. They don't want you to have a dog. They don't want you to do this. They're ringing, they're doing their prayers in the middle of the street. You name it. They're wearing their burqas. They're shutting down our schools. They're shutting down our businesses because they're not going into it. So whose fault is that? Now that is self-inflicted. That's what Joe Biden, he not only destroyed our economy, Barack Obama and all the Democrats, along with Joe Biden, you name it, they destroyed what this country stood for, right? That's good old-fashioned Christian principles. Whether you like it or not, that's what this country was founded on. Okay, that's not a white nationalist thing. That is a red, white, and blue thing. So here we are. Here we are, where the Bronx and the Brooklyn, we're seeing people just walking around in burqas, and it's only getting worse because while we're having less kids, one or two, three, whatever, they're having a whole bunch of them, a whole litter of kids, right? And then they're living off the government while our taxes keep going up. Yeah, it's a whole scam going on, and you guys know it. Okay, I'm Lydia Serrani. I will be taking your phone calls, 1-877-377-4373, 1-877-377-4373. Coming up, we're going to talk more about China with David Zhang. He's a China expert. I'm Lydia Serrani. You can follow me on social media at Lydia News, LIDIANEWS. We'll be right back.

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1: 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Due to potential inclement weather, Nebraska baseball's start of their regular season series finale against Minnesota was moved up to a 2 o'clock first pitch earlier this afternoon. Game is still going on, but at last check, it was the top of the seventh inning, and the Big Red held an 11-6 lead over the Gophers, thanks in part to a 7-run sixth inning. District track is continuing today across northeast Nebraska as its Class C's turn to hit the lanes and try to punch their tickets to next week's state invite. Starting with the C3 district at Norfolk Catholic and boy scoring, your top two teams are the host Knights at 102 points, followed by Stan at 71. As for the girls, it's Norfolk Catholic in first at 83.5, Takema Herman second at 71.5. The C4 district up in Hardington started later due to windy conditions, but early team scoring shows on the boys' side Cedar Catholic with 17 points, followed by Hardington Newcastle with 16. On the girls' side, it's Cedar Catholic leading the way at 23, and Pender has 20. And at the C5 district out in West Holt, they also had a little bit of a later start through halfway of their events, though, in boys scoring, Battle Creek leads with 44 points, followed by Crofton at 33. On the girls' side, it's West Holt leading the way at 53 points, followed by

0: 44 points, followed by Crofton at 33. On the girls' side, it's West Holt leading the way at 53 points, followed by O'Neill at 45. And again, we want to say congratulations to Norfolk Catholic's Jemiah Cole Moose, our Kuhar Chiropractic Star Athlete of the Week. At their home invite last week, Cole Moose won both the 100 and 400 meter dashes while also running a leg in the fourth place 4x1 meter relay team, helping the Knights take second overall. That's a look at sports this evening. I'm Pat Cavey.
1: Here are your afternoon cash grain bids from area elevators at mid-afternoon Thursday. Corn was trending lower by 13 cents. Beans were trending lower by 36 cents. ADM Columbus. Cash corn 441, new crop 476. 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Cash corn 423, new crop 446. CVA 8120 Randolph. Cash corn 411, new crop 444. Cash beans 1118, new crop 1111. ADM Enola. Cash corn 428, new crop 451. Cash beans 1123, new crop 1114. Cargill, Albion. Cash corn 430, new crop 461. Cash beans 1134, new crop 1113. Central Valley Ag Humphrey. 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Cash beans 1118, new crop 1116. 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
2: Welcome back to the Jesse Kelly Show. I'm Lydia Serrani. 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Now, we're talking about China and what Trump is doing, what he's hoping to accomplish. Joining me now is David Zhang. He's a China analyst, host of China Insider on YouTube. David, thank you so much for joining us.
3: Lydia, thanks for having me.
2: So, David, talk to me about Trump's strategy. And I was looking at his body language when he first arrived. He had a very serious look on his face. And just a short time ago, by the way, we've got a little bit of breaking news. President Trump posting on Truth Social this. He said, when President Xi very elegantly referred to the United States as perhaps being a declining nation, he was referring to the tremendous damage we suffered during the 4 years of sleepy Joe Biden and the Biden administration. And on that score, he was 100% correct. Our country suffered immeasurably with open borders, high taxes, transgender for everybody, men and women's sports, DEI, horrible trade deals, rampant crime, and more. Xi was not referring to the incredible rise that the U.S. has displayed to the world during the 16 spectacular months of the Trump administration. And he goes on to talk about the other accomplishments thus far.

0: Born on America's darkest day of 9/11, the Tunnel to Towers Foundation has spent years honoring America's heroes. In this 25th anniversary year of September 11th, the foundation continues its commitment to those who put their lives on the line for others. When a first responder or military service member does not come home and young children are left behind, Tunnel to Towers pays off the family's mortgage, lifting the financial burden. 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
6: 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A massive fire engulfs a farmhouse in America's heartland. Four members of the wealthy Ohio family are dead. 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

0: 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I'm Lydia Serrani, reporting from the heart of Midtown Manhattan here, the iHeart Studios. 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With me now is former New York Congressman, hence why I wanted to play a little Sinatra for him, New York Congressman Anthony D'Esposito. He's also a former cop. Anthony, thank you so much for joining us.
1: Sinatra would...
0: I want to be a part of it. So I was talking about that Cambridge shooting. You know, that guy that was in the middle of the street, Tyler Brown, and he was firing, and then he was finally stopped by an off-duty state trooper, retired Marine. Well, just a short time ago, Governor Maura Healey, she's slamming the Massachusetts judge that gave him only 5 years back in 2020 when he tried to kill a cop. The guy only got, this Tyler Brown guy, who is a repeat offender, this wasn't like a one-time thing. He tried to kill a cop, several cops actually, in some kind of shootout. He only got a 5-year sentence. The DA wanted 10 to 12. He only got 5. Now the governor's coming out saying, I knew it should have been stiffer. He could have killed God only knows how many people. We've all seen the social media video. What do you think? And then I talked about the guy who got shoved down to his death down the flight of stairs at the subway. What do you think about this Democrat mentality, the suicidal empathy that we're constantly seeing? How many people have to die, Anthony, before people wake up and say, you know what, this doesn't work anymore? Democrats, what they're doing to our country, it's destroying it.
1: It sure is, and I don't think that we're ever going to, or I should say they're ever going to wake up. The fact is that you have people like J.B. Pritzker, who led the efforts there for criminal justice reform and bail reform, just as we saw in New York with Kathy Hochul and Andrew Cuomo and rogue DAs like Alvin Bragg, who embrace this culture.